0: one. Here we go. Musical. I'm sick of these artificial barriers between the musical and the drama. In my mind, there is no difference between the magic rhythms of Phil Shakespeare's immortal verse and the magic rhythms of Phil Robinson's immortal singing.
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Well, running out of time on the Musical Possibilities Show. You just heard the Kendall Street Company with Space is the Place. Wax Taylor with That Good Old Tomorrow. Atomic Habits by Marcus King. World Today with Andrew Tosh. Scribbling Gibberish off the Splat album, came out July 3rd this year. Deep Purple. Kansas with Can I Tell You off the Another Fork in the Road 50 Years of Kansas album, came out in 2022. Slick Willie with I Want to Be Sedated. And we started out with Meet Me in the City by Blues Explosion. And you're listening to the Mud, KMBD, Garberville, 91.1 FM, 75 degrees here in Redway. Hope you had a good time. Stay tuned for the shortwave report. You have the news after that. We'll have Wing and a Prayer

0: Welcome to the Shortwave Report. I'm your host and producer, Dan Roberts. 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In today's edition, you'll hear reports from NHK Japan, France 24, Radio Havana Cuba, and Germany's Radio Deutsche Welle. We'll begin with NHK World Radio Japan. The annual South Korean military drill with the United States was shortened at the request of Trump. Campaigns for the Brazilian presidential elections kicked off last Sunday, with the vote coming up on October 4th. The UK Sunday Times quoted the Ukraine military saying British-made drones are used for attacking oil refineries deep inside Russia. Israeli strikes on Gaza on Wednesday killed 10 Palestinians. The Trump administration is escalating its attack on the International Criminal Court, imposing sanctions on the president Tomoko Akani and others in the court's leadership. NHK Japan.
1: South Korea's military says ongoing joint military drills with the United States will be shortened to end on Friday. It says the change is being made at Washington's request. The annual Uruchi Freedom Shield exercise began on Monday. It was scheduled to last through August 27th. The South Korean Joint Chiefs of Staff announced on Wednesday the duration would be cut by almost half. They also said the two sides are discussing scaling back field maneuvers that are part of the exercise. Now, this comes after U.S. President Donald Trump on Sunday ordered the Pentagon to substantially reduce joint military drills with South Korea. Trump said the exercises send a totally inappropriate and hostile signal to North Korea. South Korean media outlets say training based on counterattack scenarios against the North will be canceled. Pyongyang has strongly denounced such drills.
2: Campaigning for Brazil's presidential election kicked off on Sunday for a vote that will be held in October. The country's left-wing leader, Luiz Inácio Lula da Silva, is standing for re-election. Right-wing Senator Flávio Bolsonaro, the eldest son of former President Jair Bolsonaro, is seen as his leading opponent. Lula pledged in a speech to take steps to narrow the gaps in society, including measures to address poverty. He vowed that the right wing will not govern Brazil as long as he is alive. Bolsonaro says a change of leadership is needed because Lula has failed to meet people's expectations. He said only he can restore Brazil's credibility in the world. The latest opinion poll shows Lula leading Bolsonaro by 7 percentage points. The first vote is due to take place on October 4th. If no candidate wins a majority of votes, the top two will compete in a runoff. The Sunday Times in the UK quoted the Ukrainian military as saying, British drones that have been supplied to Kyiv are being used to strike deep inside Russia. The targets have included oil refineries in Volgograd in southern Russia and Yaroslavl near Moscow.
1: Palestinian media are reporting that Israeli military strikes on the Gaza Strip have killed 10 people. The reports say the attacks took place on Wednesday in Gaza City and Nusayrat, which is in the central part of the Strip. They say 9 of the victims died in a strike on a police headquarters in central Gaza. The Israeli military has confirmed the attacks. It says it was targeting commanders of the Islamic group Hamas. It says one of them participated in a cross-border attack on Israel in 2023. Hamas released a statement calling the raid on the police headquarters a war crime. The statement says the timing of the strikes is particularly egregious. It says they come days after efforts by Washington and other mediators to advance the implementation of a roadmap for peace. On Sunday, U.S. President Donald Trump's son-in-law, Jared Kushner, sat down with Hamas leader Khalil al-Hayya. Kushner also met Israeli Prime Minister Benjamin Netanyahu on Monday. The administration of U.S. President Donald Trump is escalating its campaign against the International Criminal Court. It's imposing sanctions on the court's leadership, including President Akane Tomoko. Akane is a Japanese judge who took office in 2024. The State Department released a statement from Marco Rubio on Tuesday. It described the ICC as corrupt and fatally politicized. It accuses the court of abusing its authority. The sanctions call for any assets held in the U.S. to be frozen, and the State Department says it's ready to take further action until the ICC can no longer threaten U.S. sovereignty. U.S. officials have objected to the court's approval of an investigation into the alleged war crimes by American troops in Afghanistan, and they've condemned arrest warrants issued for Israeli Prime Minister Benjamin Netanyahu over alleged war crimes. They've imposed sanctions on judges and prosecutors involved in those cases. The ICC criticized the sanctions. It says targeting the court will undermine the rule of law and place the international legal order at risk. It insists that it will continue to work independently. Japanese Prime Minister Takaichi Sanae spoke to reporters about the sanctions.
3: It is very regrettable. We will respond by continuing dialogue with relevant countries, including the U.S.
0: Those reports are from NHK World Radio Japan. On shortwave, they are now heard at 10 p.m. Pacific Daylight Time at 11735 or on the web at www.3.nhk.or.jp. NHK may be more easily found at most podcast sites, as is the shortwave report. On to France 24. More in-depth reporting on the U.S. attack on the International Criminal Court. There's a broader attack on the organization stemming from fear that Americans might be charged with war crimes. Volodymyr Zelensky is being challenged in a call for a new presidential election, the first time since 2019, by Mikhailo Fedorov, recently fired defense minister. France 24.
4: I'm joined in the studio by our international affairs editor, Kadivan Gorgestani. Now, Kadivan, how has the U.S. explained its decision to sanction these people?
5: Well, the latest justification is that they believe these two people directly engaged in efforts to investigate, arrest, detain, or prosecute officials whose government has not consented to the ICC jurisdiction. Now, they didn't give any specific examples of those cases, but clearly there is a reference there likely to the two Israeli officials, the Prime Minister Benjamin Netanyahu and the former Defense Minister Yoav Gallant, who are under warrants from the ICC. In that statement that you're seeing there, Marco Rubio called the ICC corrupt and fatally politicized, and that it had maliciously abused its authority and exceeded its mandate. So this is the idea that the ICC is going well beyond what its jurisdiction allows. And it is true that, yes, the United States is not a member of the ICC. It never ratified its membership to the ICC. That's true also of the Israelis, but the ICC's role is in part to go after entities from countries that are not members of the ICC, but are unable or unwilling to prosecute certain crimes, and especially if those crimes are committed in a member state, but by people who are not from a member state. So there is a debate there. And of course, there have been a lot of reactions, support for that sanctions decision by the Israelis, for example, but also a lot of criticism from international organizations like the United Nations and also a lot of European nations who have come out. The French, for example, saying that they condemned all forms of threats and coercive measures taken against the court. The United States and the ICC have always had a sort of uneasy relationship. Yes, the United States sort of helped set up the International Criminal Court, but as I said, they never actually ratified it, so they never actually joined. And that was in part because of wariness from both Republicans and Democrats that the ICC could potentially go after U.S. officials, U.S. military personnel for the wars that the United States has carried out. And so they always didn't want to get in completely. But also, they have at times supported the ICC in their investigations. That's true of the Biden administration helping the ICC going after the Russian president, Vladimir Putin, or going after Syria's Bashar al-Assad. So you see the back and forth there. But the Trump administration clearly has gone full out against the International Criminal Court. Marco Rubio called this a whole of government campaign to dismantle the International Criminal Court. And that has started basically from the get-go of the Trump's second term. The executive order on imposing sanctions on the ICC was signed in February 2025. And from that executive order, you have all of those sanctions. We're about a dozen officials from the ICC that are now under U.S. Sanctions. And there is another step to that whole of government campaign, going after countries, putting pressure on countries to leave the International Criminal Court. The last ones to do so, Venezuela and Chad, bringing the number of countries that have left in the past year to about five. And so you're seeing the Americans there pushing and continuing to push forward to dismantle, as they say, the ICC.
4: Kadavan, thank you.
6: Volodymyr Zelensky is facing his most serious political challenge since the start of the full-scale Russian invasion. His popular former defense minister, Mykhailo Fedorov, is calling for presidential elections, long postponed because of the war. And today, MPs have greenlit Zelensky's choice to replace him. That's an intelligence official named Yevgeny Hamara. Now, in another headache for the Ukrainian president, the country's anti-corruption agency today has said it's ordered an investigation into a number of senior officials in the Zelensky government. Well, let's talk about this story then with Philip Turl, our foreign affairs editor. Let's talk about this demand by the former defense minister for an election. Is it likely that he'll get that?
7: It's very difficult to see how Ukraine could organize free and fair elections right now, as it's right in the middle of a war. Remember that the country is under martial law, and under martial law, elections can't take place. What we're seeing here is a problem for Volodymyr Zelensky, because he was elected in 2019 for a five-year term that ran out in 2024. There have been no elections since then. That's where this is coming from. There are a number of people in Ukraine who feel that it is time, whether there's a war or not, to hold elections to see if Zelensky can secure another term in office or that someone else should take over. I think there's a lot of bitterness on the part of Fedorov about the fact that he was sacked as a defense minister. He says basically that was something that he didn't deserve because he'd fallen out with a general in the army who has also since been replaced. So there was no reason for him not to go back to being defense minister. But since then, of course, as we just were hearing, Yevgeny Hamara has been named as the defense minister of Ukraine to replace Fedorov. So there's no way back to him to that post. Volodymyr Zelensky has offered him several other positions, but he's refused, saying the only one that I will accept is that of defense minister. And that's why, if I can't go back there, I'm calling for these early elections.
6: And look, let's talk a bit more then about Fedorov himself, because he is a really popular figure, isn't he, in Ukraine. When he was forced out of that job of defense minister, there were protests across the country. Why has he garnered so much support?
7: Well, because he's young, basically 35 years old. He's been a key member of Zelensky's cabinet since 2019. He's a former marketing specialist. He helped organize technology-driven reform after Zelensky came to power in 2019. He was then appointed as defense minister earlier this year, back in January. But he's also been popular because he's introduced a series of popular reforms into the military about conscripting troops, trying to make it easier for troops to go home from the military and not be stuck in their jobs for too long. And one of the other things that he did that has, I think, gained him many points was he made a public appeal to Elon Musk to switch on the Starlink system internet service over Ukraine, which Musk did afterwards, and that means now the military can use tens of thousands of Starlinks to help it in its fight against the Russians.
6: All right, thank you very much. Philip Turl for us there.
0: Those reports were from France 24. France 24 may be easily found at their website, france24.com, as well as a YouTube channel called France 24 English, and most podcast sites. Next, Radio Havana, Cuba. Trump claimed that the Strait of Hormuz has a U.S. territory. Iran insists it will keep the waterway closed until the U.S. acts within the Memorandum of Understanding and releases Iranian assets. Former Congresswoman Marjorie Taylor Greene claims that the Trump administration is discussing using tactical nuclear weapons in the war on Iran. NBC reported a similar story from a Pentagon official. Netanyahu called Britain an Islamic Republic because of its media coverage of the war in Palestine and new policies banning products from illegal Israeli settlements. Radio Havana, Cuba.
8: U.S. President Donald Trump has claimed the Strait of Hormuz as U.S. territory. As his frustration mounts over a war with Iran that has resisted his demands and dragged the global shipping industry into crisis, Trump posted a map on the strategic waterway on his Truth Social account yesterday, Tuesday, bearing the caption, New U.S. Territory. The provocation revived his threat last week to declare the Strait American territory following what he thought would be the full surrender of Iran, which never came. Instead, Tehran has tied the reopening of the passage to Washington fulfilling an interim agreement, including ending its naval blockade, lifting sanctions, and releasing frozen Iranian assets. Iranian Parliament Speaker and Chief Negotiator Mohammad Baghir Kalaev said yesterday that the waterway would remain closed until Washington honored its commitments. Or the Iranian official said, Let me state clearly, until the commitments made by the United States in the Memorandum of Understanding, including the lifting of the blockade, the release of frozen assets, the lifting of oil sanctions, the end of threats and military operations on all fronts, and other conditions to which America agreed in the memorandum, are implemented until that happens, the strait will remain closed. Qatar said mediators would resume efforts to end the U.S.-Israeli war and restart talks after Iran and Oman reached a bilateral agreement governing transit through the strait. Former U.S. Congresswoman Marjorie Taylor Greene has claimed that U.S. President Donald Trump's administration is discussing using nuclear weapons against Iran as Washington struggles to sustain its months-long war. They are discussing using nuclear weapons on Iran in strategy meetings, she said. I'm not speculating. I know. And it's pure evil. She said, people need to speak out and boldly stop this insanity. Green accused Washington of launching the war on the back of warnings repeatedly promoted by Israel about Iran's nuclear program. She said, Trump and his administration were told by U.S. intelligence that Iran was nowhere near creating a nuclear weapon. Then Israel came up with the same line it's always repeated for decades. Iran is only weeks away. Marjorie Taylor Greene says, now our government is the one actually discussing lowering the nuclear threshold in order to use nuclear weapons against Iran, even though Trump claims he's won the war 40 times and says the U.S. controls the Strait of Hormuz. NBC News reported that the Pentagon was drafting a strategy that would give short-range tactical nuclear weapons a greater role in regional conflicts. A senior U.S. defense official told NBC News, our view is that we need credible nuclear options. Israeli Prime Minister Benjamin Netanyahu has branded Britain an Islamic Republic, attacking the UK, whose governments have armed, protected, and assisted Israel throughout its genocide in Gaza and wider regional wars. During an interview broadcast on Army Radio, Netanyahu complained that the favorable British coverage of Israel received during the 1967 Arab-Israeli War has now disappeared. He said the 1967 war began with Israel's surprise attack on Egypt and ended with Israeli forces seizing the Gaza Strip, the West Bank, East Jerusalem, Egypt's Sinai Peninsula, and Syria's Golan Heights. Trump try to find that now in Britain, which you could call the Islamic Republic of Britain. When the interviewee responded, "Isn't all of Europe like that?" Netanyahu replied, "Yes, but you know, someone said the first Islamic Republic with nuclear weapons will be the Islamic Republic of Britain." Netanyahu's remarks came as London is poised to announce a rift in new policies in September. Multiple sources told Middle East Eye news agency, including a ban on goods from illegal Israeli settlements. Scores also said that there is imposition of new sanctions on individuals and organizations involved in the Israeli settler movement in the occupied West Bank. But Netanyahu's rhetoric clashes with Britain's record as one of Israel's most dependable European supporters. Under former Prime Minister Keir Starmer, the Labour government proscribed the Palestine Action Group, naming it a terrorist organization in July of 2025. The group had targeted factories and facilities connected to companies supplying weapons to Israel. The ban made membership and expressions of support punishable by up to 14 years in prison. Police have since arrested more than 3,000 people, charged more than 1,200 under terrorism legislation.
0: Those reports were from Radio Havana, Cuba. 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If you have questions or comments about the shortwave report or could help support this show like listeners in New York City and Nevada did this week, my PayPal contact information is available at my website, outfarpress.com, or by writing to Dan Roberts at P.O. Box 1162, Willits, California, 95490. I'm truly grateful for the donations. 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We will conclude with Radio Deutsche Welle. The rate of environmental damage from the current global warming in Europe is alarming. It is at a stage formally predicted to not be reached until 2050. Germany's Radio Deutsche Welle.
9: Take a look at Europe from space. You can actually see Europe's climate is changing. Look how France's landscape turned from being lush and green to dry and brown in just 9 days during a recent heat wave. Rivers show it too. Look how much narrower the Rhine in Germany got in just 1 year. The changes reach all the way to the Alps, where glaciers are disappearing.
10: One of the things that's quite striking to me as a climate scientist is how quickly Europe is warming compared to our projections. These changes are happening faster than we expected them to. So there have been papers where people have looked at what might the world look like in 2050, and they made the kind of forecasts of temperatures that we're actually starting to reach already in 2026. And that's quite scary.
9: And it's not just about higher temperatures. What happens when Europe gets hotter is having knock-on effects across the continent. Higher temperatures pull more moisture from soils and vegetation. Land dries out, and rivers and reservoirs lose water. And when extreme heat, lower water levels, drought, and dry vegetation combine, landscapes burn much easier. So the droughts, heat waves, and wildfires we're seeing aren't simply separate crises. A hotter climate is changing the conditions behind all of them. A recent World Weather Attribution analysis found that human-caused warming has made the conditions fueling major wildfires far more likely across parts of Europe.
10: And temperatures in Europe are rising actually more quickly than most other places on the planet. That means that we've had these drought conditions that we've seen across Europe, and that also means that we've got these really fire-prone conditions as well.
9: And in Europe's current summer, those conditions have accelerated massive wildfires across the continent.
10: We have a lot of firefighting capacity in Europe, but we're not used to having to deal with these simultaneous outbreaks of large wildfires. And the risk is that as the world continues to warm, we're going to see the risk of these wildfires increase everywhere. And that means that the risk of multiple large fires simultaneously increases much more. And that really could become a problem for our ability to contain those fires if they start to happen simultaneously.
9: The effects of that can already be felt by people on the ground. Europe's changing climate isn't something we can just see in forests, rivers, and satellite images. We can also feel it in our homes and cities too, which are becoming dangerously hot.
10: This summer has been particularly unusual in terms of how many heat waves we've had. The effect that climate change is having on all of those heat waves is just to make them a few degrees hotter. And we know that Europe is the continent that is warming fastest anywhere in the world. So the hottest temperatures in Europe are now 3 or 4 degrees higher than they would have been in a world without fossil fuel emissions causing that global warming.
9: A few degrees might not sound like much, but in a heat wave, it can make a huge difference, especially on a continent that isn't prepared for this kind of temperature increase.
10: Housing and our public buildings and our offices are really not designed to cope with those very high temperatures. Especially in Northern Europe, we're set up to retain heat rather than to keep heat out. Those 3 to 4 extra degrees, they're pushing these temperatures from these really unusual, really extreme heat waves from uncomfortably hot to dangerously hot.
9: It's not just vulnerable people, like the elderly, or people with pre-existing medical conditions who are at risk.
10: The temperatures that we're seeing now in Europe are dangerous even if you don't have those underlying conditions.
9: More than 10,000 excess deaths were recorded across Europe during just one heat wave in late June. So Europe faces two challenges at once, dealing with this new hotter climate and trying to prevent it from getting much worse.
10: The WMO actually recommended last year that governments across Europe need to start preparing for summer heat in the same way that they currently prepare for the winter flu season. And I think that's a mental adjustment that we need to make in Europe, especially in Northern Europe, that summer is no longer about having a lovely time here, having an ice cream on the beach or a pint in the park. It's really, these temperatures are going to be dangerous and we need to think about how we can prepare for that.
9: For example, by cooling cities and buildings, protecting vulnerable people during heat waves, managing forests and water differently, and detecting risks earlier. The UK's mapping agency, for instance, uses location data to identify homes and infrastructure at risk from wildfires, floods, coastal erosion and extreme heat.
11: We've invested in drone technology, so we have drones that do flybys of certain areas where we need that extra granularity.
10: The important thing to remember is that what things look like in a few decades is completely within our control collectively. It depends completely on how quickly the world is warming, which depends on how many greenhouse gases we're putting into the atmosphere, and that is primarily driven by our fossil fuel emissions. So if we can get those under control and head towards net zero, we can stop increasing the rate of warming and we can do something about this.
0: That report was from Germany's Radio Deutsche Welle, which may be heard at a combined audio-video website, dw.com, as well as on YouTube at their channels called DW News and DW Documentary. 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The Shortwave Report, which is now in its 31st year of production, remains free to rebroadcast upon notification. A few months ago, the Shortwave Report celebrated having been on the air for 30 years without a break. 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I'm your host and producer, Dan Roberts. 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

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This is your engineer, Michael McCaskill. Just rocking out there with the Gomez. Ah, what a wonderful day. 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

0: Welcome to the KMUD News. I'm your news director, April Lewis, and I'm glad to be with you for this broadcast. In this episode, we have a story on Eureka Vacation Rentals being approved with the mayor breaking a tie vote, and this week's KMUD News sports report. But first, some local alerts and updates. This is KMUD News. Starting off with road notices from Caltrans. Many in southern Humboldt have noticed extensive current and upcoming roadworks along Highway 101. We want to share current roadworks and planned roadwork in that area for our listeners. The following is currently scheduled roadworks along US 101 in southern Humboldt. Utility work from Redwood Drive to the South Garberville Alder Point Road overcrossing will begin on Monday, August 24th. Lane closures will be in effect from 8 a.m. to 6 p.m. on weekdays. Motorists should expect minor slowdowns. Drainage work is scheduled at the southbound off-ramp to Hooker Creek Road from 6 a.m. to 7 p.m. on weekdays. A full southbound off-ramp closure will be in effect. Use an alternate route. Drainage work is scheduled at the northbound off-ramp to the southern entrance of Avenue of the Giants in Phillipsville from 6 a.m. to 7 p.m. on weekdays. A full northbound off-ramp closure will be in effect. Use an alternate route. Drainage work is scheduled in the southbound direction near Dimmock Road undercrossing through Wednesday, September 30th. A southbound shoulder closure will be in effect. Expect minor traffic slowdowns. Utility work is scheduled in a northbound direction between Dimmock Road undercrossing and Eagle Point Viaduct from 8 a.m. to 6 p.m. on weekdays. Moving northbound shoulder closures will be in effect. Expect minor slowdowns. Paving work is scheduled between the Salmon Creek Bridge and Myers Flat separation from 6 a.m. to 8 p.m. on weekdays. Lane closures will be in effect with full ramp closures at Salmon Creek Road. Use an alternate route for ramp closures. And lastly, drainage work in Wyatt will begin on Monday, August 24th. A full southbound off-ramp closure will be in effect from 6 a.m. to 6 p.m. Motorists should use an alternate route. KMUD News is actively following up with Caltrans and will provide more information on planned projects next week. From the City of Rio Del. The City of Rio Del is in the process of reviewing and planning for the community's current and future housing needs. The housing element identifies housing needs and establishes goals, policies, and standards to preserve, improve, and develop housing within the City of Rio Del. As part of this process, the city wants to hear from its residents. Community input is an important part of identifying local housing priorities, addressing housing challenges, and developing strategies that will help meet the needs of Rio Del residents now and in the future. Residents are invited to attend the meeting to learn more about the city's housing planning efforts and provide input on the types of housing, affordability, development opportunities, and other housing-related issues that are important to the community. The Rio Del community meeting will be on Tuesday, August 25th at 6 p.m., It will be at the Rio Del City Hall at 675 Wildwood Avenue in Rio Del. The meeting provides an opportunity for residents to share their thoughts, concerns, and ideas regarding the future of housing in Rio Del. Community participation is encouraged, and resident input will help the city better understand local housing needs and priorities. Next, a silver alert. The Humboldt County Sheriff's Office is asking for the public's assistance in locating 64-year-old Bobby Smith, who was reported missing by family members on August 15th. A silver alert has been issued for Smith. Anyone who has seen Smith or has information regarding his whereabouts is asked to contact the sheriff's office at 707-445-7251 and reference case number 202-603-703. Also from the Humboldt Sheriff's Office, on August 19th at approximately 10:14 a.m., Humboldt County Sheriff's deputies were dispatched to Tagmire Beach in Willow Creek to search for an individual who had been observed struggling to swim in the Trinity River the previous day. The individual's vehicle remained parked at the location, prompting concern for their welfare. Deputies responded to the area and began searching for the individual. With assistance from the Humboldt County Sheriff's Office of Special Services Division, deputies conducted an extensive search of the river and surrounding river bar. During the search, deputies located two deceased individuals in the water. The circumstances surrounding their deaths remain under investigation and appear consistent with drowning. The deceased have been identified as 45-year-old Arcata resident Lex Rincon and 18-year-old New York resident Krishna Rincon. Their next of kin have been notified. The cause and manner of death remain pending, and autopsies are scheduled for early next week. And up next, our main stories. This is KMUD News. Eureka's number of vacation rental units will increase by 5 with approval of an appeal to the City Council. Daniel Mintz reports.
1: Having succeeded in appealing a Eureka Planning Commission decision, the operators of a 5-unit vacation rental property won't be required to use 2 of the units as long-term rentals. In an August 18th hearing, City Council members were split on approval of the appeal, with Mayor Kim Burgell breaking a tie vote. Kathleen Stanton and Chris Morris renovated a 2-story Victorian house at 1102 J Street into a short-term rental, or STR, fourplex. A detached unit brings the number of STRs on the property to 5. Last June, the city's planning commission approved a permit for the STRs, but in a 3-2 vote, required that 2 of the units be operated as long-term rentals. Recapping the commission's move, Assistant Planner Taylor Rayburn said the main concerns were over loss of affordable housing units, the, quote, intensity of use, and concerns about there being no off-street parking. But Stanton told council members the use won't be as intensive as the maximum occupancy suggests.
2: Staff expressed concern that 5 vacation rentals could accommodate up to 22 adults, which is viewed as potentially too intensive for the site. And we've previously clarified that this is not how the property is operated. We only rent to the number of people that we have beds for. And so the units are configured to accommodate approximately 12 guests. And the current staff report acknowledges our proposed 12-person occupancy limit. If the city's concern is intensity of use or over-occupancy, that concern can be directly and effectively addressed. We're willing to accept a condition limiting occupancy to 12 guests.
1: Representing Stanton and Morris, attorney Chris Hamer argued that the commission's concern about housing impact has no basis, saying vacation rentals make up less than 1.5% of the city's housing. Morris addressed parking concerns, saying vacationing STR tenants usually only have 1 vehicle, while long-term rental tenants, quote, generally have 2 people in them, and each of those people usually has a car. Earlier, Rayburn noted that parking requirements...

0: Oops, so something happened. I'm not 100% sure what happened, but we're going to get right back to the news, knowing exactly where we were, which was exactly right. Darn it. I hate our lovely mouse. It's making me even happier right now. So anyway, like I said before, came out rocks, but sometimes it hits the rocks, and that was now, and
1: people power.
0: This is then.
1: Fuck. The appellants, as well as the planning commission, who's done everything that they can to find a way of splitting the difference, of compromising. So once again, what I would like doesn't seem feasible, but at the end of it, then I would need to, from my perspective, defer to what we have already agreed upon with the appellants.
2: With Councilmember Rene Contreras Deloach absent, there was a split, leaving it to Burgell to break a tie. Noting that the permit can be revoked, quote, if in fact this whole situation does not work out, she voted in favor of allowing all five units as SDRs, breaking the tie and approving the appeal. In Eureka for KMUD News, this is Daniel Mintz.
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4: North Coast football fans will get their first opportunity to check out this year's HDNL teams in action at this weekend's league preseason jamboree. Hello and welcome to this week's KMUD News Sports Report. I'm Ray Hamill with HumbleSports.com. We'll have more on the league jamboree in just a moment as we take a look at all of the big local sports stories of the week, including a look ahead to the opening weekend of the 2026 football season, some College of the Redwoods football news, some high school soccer, an update on the newly renovated Albee Stadium, why August was a big month for CR Sports, how the Crabs fared in the end-of-season Pacific Empire League Awards, and why it was a big week for local motorsports fans. But first up, with the 2026 high school football season now just a week away, local fans will get their first opportunity to check out the league teams in action at this weekend's HDNL preseason jamboree. The jamboree will take place at McKinleyville High School on Saturday, with the varsity teams taking the field at 10 a.m, followed by the JV teams at 12:30 p.m. The jamboree includes 16 varsity scrimmages, each of which will include 10 plays on offense and 10 plays on defense for both schools involved. Each team will feature in four different scrimmages, and scrimmages will be held simultaneously at both ends of the field, with St. Bernard's and Eureka and Ferndale and Arcata getting the action underway. Admission is $5 for adults and $3 for seniors and students. The new season kicks off next week with 6 of the 9 local varsity teams set to play on opening weekend. On Friday night, the Del Norte Warriors open at Oakland High School. Fortuna will host St. Helena. Hoopa plays at Trinity. And Ferndale travels to play Anderson High School. The following day, the McKinleyville Panthers kick off their 2026 season at home against Cloverdale, while Eureka hosts Windsor. Arcata, South Fork and St. Bernard's will each have an opening weekend bye before kicking off their seasons the following weekend. South Fork opens at home against California School for the Deaf, Arcata travels to Ukiah, and St. Bernard's will be tested right off the bat when North Coast Section powerhouse St. Vincent de Paul travels to Crusader Field. College of the Redwoods is also gearing up for the 2026 season opener in football. The Corsairs open at San Jose on Saturday, August 29th, with kickoff set for noon. They will play their home opener against Reedley the following weekend, and once again, CR will play its home games at Cal Poly Humboldt's Redwood Bowl this fall. The Eureka Loggers will also host their opening game at the Redwood Bowl. The Loggers are putting the final touches on the newly renovated Albee Stadium as the iconic North Coast Stadium gets set to celebrate its centennial this year. Opened in 1926, Albee Stadium has been undergoing construction for the past couple of years, but the Loggers will get to call it home once again this fall. The high school will host football and boys and girls soccer games there on the new all-weather field. However, it was announced this week that the new facility will not be ready in time for the season openers. According to school officials, the Loggers will definitely play their games there this fall, but it remains week to week for now. In the meantime, the soccer teams will continue to play their home games at Washington Elementary School. Eureka is scheduled to play home football games against Marshfield and Ferndale in the month of September, but if the new stadium is not completed in time for those games, they will also take place at the Redwood Bowl. The local youth football season is also fast approaching, with the Six Rivers Conference teams scheduled to scrimmage at the Redwood Bowl this weekend. The preseason jamboree will be held on Sunday. Switching gears, the local high school sports year officially began this week. On Tuesday afternoon, the Ferndale girls soccer team kicked off the 2026 season with a dominating 7-0 win over Mendocino. The Wildcats, who are the defending Little Four and North Coast Section Division 1 champions, hit the ground running and scored 5 first-half goals in the win. Reigning Little Four MVP Madison Hageman, who is a sophomore this year, picked up just where she left off a year ago and scored a hat-trick of goals in her season debut. College of the Redwoods Athletics, meanwhile, enjoyed a good month off the field of competition. Last week, the North Coast sports community showed up in big numbers to support CR Athletics as the local JC hosted its 22nd annual dinner and auction. Almost 500 community members were on hand to raise a record $285,000, with additional funds still being received. The annual dinner and auction is the department's biggest fundraiser of the year, and all funds raised go towards supporting the college sports teams. The event honoured former Corsair football standout Sean Howe, now a defensive assistant coach with the Pittsburgh Steelers, inducted former CR football player and longtime Ferndale High School football coach Clint McClurg into the CR Athletics Hall of Fame, and celebrated the return of the historic Corsair speed car to the Eureka campus. Switching gears, a couple of former HDNL baseball standouts were included among the honorees in this year's Pacific Empire League End of Season Awards, which were announced recently. McKinleyville's Jackson Kelly and Del Norte's Preston Daniels were each named among the All-League pitchers. Kelly spent the summer playing with the Humboldt Crabs and pitched a no-hitter against the West Coast Kings, which was one of the highlights of the summer at the Arcata Ballpark. The former Panther star made 16 appearances for the Crabs and finished with a record of 4-0 and an ERA of 3.92. He is joined on the All-League team by Daniels, who pitched for the Medford Rogues for the second straight summer. Daniels, who was named Big 5 MVP and Humboldt Sports High School Player of the Year in 2025, appeared in 8 games for the Rogues and had an ERA of 2.33. Several other Crabs players also received All-League recognition, including the versatile Adam Enyart, who recently closed out his college career at Sacramento State. Enyart was included among the All-League pitchers and All-League position players. In addition, the Crabs supporters were also honoured as the league's fan base of the year. The Crabs recently closed out another successful summer season with a record of 40-13. And rounding out another busy week in local sports, it was a big weekend for North

0: found yourself talking to a computerized voice instead of a person.
1: To continue in English, press 1.
0: You've likely run into what technologists call an AI agent. Unlike chatbots, an AI agent can take actions, like scheduling appointments without a human involved.
2: Automated appointments, or press 2.
0: Evan Mendenhall is founder of a company called Professional AI Agents.
3: You could talk to ChatGPT and say, hey, I would like you to send an email to my mom that I'm going to be in town later. And then if it's an agent, then it has the tool, the program tool, to be able to take action in software.
0: He spoke at the AI Engineer World's Fair in San Francisco this summer, where leading tech companies, artificial intelligence engineers, and startups converge to showcase their latest advancements in AI over the course of 4 days. One of those days had a track completely devoted to AI and healthcare. Among the companies showcasing their AI software, Sundermind. It's a platform that contracts with clinical therapists and psychiatrists and some of the largest healthcare providers in the nation.
4: Sundermind has served over 1 million people across the country. We partner with some of the biggest names in mental health care, including Headspace, Aetna, Anthem, and more.
0: That's Akeli Reed, Principal AI Engineer at Sundermind.
4: With that, I'd like to introduce you to Sonder. This is our clinically grounded AI coach, which has been purpose-built for mental health.
0: Sonder is billed as turning human therapist insights into machine-readable evaluations, moving from single-prompt agent to supervisor, executor, evaluator with human oversight.
4: We want Sonder to be able to help provide mental health support to individuals who are seeking support but maybe aren't ready for therapy yet or between sessions.
0: Sondermind also contracts with Kaiser Permanente.
5: Kaiser has begun replacing therapists with technology to triage patients seeking care.
0: That's Benjamin Eichert, the policy director of the National Union of Healthcare Workers, which represents more than 19,000 healthcare workers, including nurses, mental health clinicians, therapists, and medical technicians. In recent years, Kaiser and other hospitals have increasingly incorporated AI into their hospital networks, sparking protests from nurses and therapists.
6: You can never replace human therapists. Come on, Kaiser!
0: In 2024, Kaiser deployed an AI documentation tool called Abridge across all 40 of its hospitals. The AI tool records patients' conversations and automatically generates clinical notes. Kaiser called it the largest implementation of ambient listening technology in the United States. The tool, Abridge, was integrated with Epic, the largest electronic health record company in the nation. Epic holds more than 300 million patient records, including from leading hospitals like the Mayo Clinic, Johns Hopkins, UCSF, University of California, San Francisco, and Kaiser. Clinicians say Kaiser has also employed a second, more controversial AI tool called eVisit. Matthew Arts is the spokesperson of the National Union of Healthcare Workers.
7: Kaiser has begun using its eVisits, which are online questionnaires that are tied to digital algorithms to triage patients, where patients are answering questions and an algorithm is making those determinations that a licensed therapist should be making.
0: And that, the union says, is against the law.
7: California Health and Safety Code defines screening and triage as a service that has to be provided by a licensed medical provider. And that's not what's happening for many Kaiser patients right now.
0: The union filed complaints with California regulators last year, and both state and federal regulators last month on July 20th. The San Francisco Board of Supervisors called a special hearing on July 21st to investigate the complaints. Supervisor Cheyenne Chen opened the hearing with a direct statement.
8: I have heard allegations that Kaiser is using AI or machine learning to replace clinical judgment. I find this absolutely unacceptable. The idea that we would allow AI to provide clinical treatment or triage for patients is shocking.
0: At the hearing, Dr. Jasmine Smith of the National Association of Social Workers raised another concern: algorithmic bias impacting quality of care for clients of color.
9: A 2022 study found that a machine learning system algorithm caused Black patients to experience 33% longer wait times because it relied on factors that were closely tied to race.
0: Kaiser has paid more than $230 million in penalties over the past 3 years for failing to provide timely mental health

0: care. That's against the backdrop of more than $9 billion in profit in 2025. The union complaint also claims Kaiser has replaced clinical triage with telephone service representatives as part of its virtual care. These TSRs only need a high school diploma. Kaiser therapist Tiana Loy says this eliminates patients' say in who treats them.
1: Now that Kaiser uses telephone operators and AI algorithms to screen patients, there is no method for them to request preferences in a therapist that may influence treatment, such as cultural background or gender identity. I've had LGBTQ plus patients tell me they've waited forever to find a clinician with my background and that they were going to forego treatment if they did not come to someone like me.
0: Kaiser declined an interview with KPFA and declined the Board of Supervisors' invitation to testify. In a public statement, Kaiser said its e-visit tool does not diagnose patients or decide what care patients need. The union disputes that, and state regulators are now investigating. Despite the concerns and protests of nurses from New York to California, the federal government also contracts with e-visit to use in Medicare, as does New York City Health and Hospitals Network, among other healthcare providers. Kaiser has also introduced remote patient monitoring technology, where cameras in patient rooms are watched by a single person in another city, monitoring up to 12 rooms at a time. Kaiser nurse Sydney Simpson says when something goes wrong, the distance costs precious time.
2: That patient is monitored by a person miles and miles away, and each one of those people monitors up to 12 patients at a time and then will alert the nurse if something dangerous is happening in the room. But as you can imagine, the response times are severely affected.
0: Kaiser's growing use of AI in healthcare and the pushback has attracted the scrutiny of California lawmakers like State Senator Steve Padilla, a San Diego Democrat who introduced legislation to curtail AI in mental health care, SB 903. The bill proposes a ban on the use of AI companion chatbots like Sundermind and eVisit in the provision of psychotherapy. It would also restrict therapists' use of AI on the job. SB 903 has passed the state Senate and is about to pass the state assembly. Cameron Popino is a staff nurse in the emergency department at Contra Costa Regional Medical Center. He warns that what's happening at Kaiser could spread to any emergency room.
3: When you come into the emergency department, the second person you're greeted with is the nurse at the front desk. You're telling the nurse what your issue is, what your medical complaint is, and their judgment is key to making sure you get a timely medical response. So if you come in with chest pain, a nurse is the one to make sure that you get that EKG done. If you put a program in charge of this, there's no telling if something's going to be missed.
0: Back at the AI Engineer Awards Fair, Christian Bosniak, a senior software engineer from the Netherlands, says the disruption AI is causing is unlike anything the industry has faced before.
4: This is the first time in human history where we are actually scaling intelligence, which creates a very different disruption in every industries. If we are getting closer to the base level of human intelligence and we can scale it out, then eventually I think every single job is impacted.
0: AI use in healthcare, budget cuts, nurses burning out, then leaving the profession in record numbers, are straining nursing as a profession. And there's more. New federal loan caps are making it harder to even enter nursing.
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6: 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Also thanks to our reporters for this broadcast, Daniel Mintz and Ray Hamill. 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Do you have issues important to you that deserve more attention? 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Redwood Community Radio acknowledges that its transmitter sites are located on the unceded territory of the Tsingtao, Wailaki, Wia, Wilka, and Kato people. We honor ancestors past, present, and emerging, and acknowledge the ongoing cultural, spiritual, and physical connection that these tribes have to the region. I'm April Lewis. Stay tuned in.
7: Hi, this is Chapin, and you're listening to K-Mud.

Sigh, alas, I suppose maybe something's in retrograde or something, because I was able to find our lovely Department of Health and Human Services information on the other computer, but the song UDW number 301 DHSS crisis line could not be used because the original file could not be found. Yes, I'd like you to locate it, but that's the problem, is you can't locate it. So I'm so sorry. I can't tell you exactly what's up with DHSS, but they are a proud underwriter of Redwood Community Radio, and that says something about their character, and I will leave that up to you to figure out what I think that is. So thanks, DHHS. Here's Marcha Correa.

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I don't know that. Don't know why that was so difficult because it was right there in front of me. And I did find it on the other computer and it did not work on the other computer. But then I went back to the original computer and there it was saying, hey, I was there right in front of you all along. Ah, sigh. Stay tuned until later. We have DHHS public warnings about algal blooms, but that's special for later. In the meantime, I'll let you know what's going on about our lovely community. We have the Eureka Friday Night Market happening. I think it's already started ongoing. On Saturday, join the Connection Club and get out from behind your screens. Come meet some people in real life in the beautiful ballroom of the historic Eagle House from 6 to 8:30 p.m. Yeah, that's what people need, more actual interaction with actual humans, an actual person. Help is on the way. Present Summer Nights at the Square. The community is invited to the Garberville Square on Saturdays from 6 to 10 p.m. to enjoy food, beverages, and free music. Performances, local bands, benefits, the After School Bluegrass Club. 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If you got questions, contact Steve at UNDE1942@gmail.com. Heavy rain or high winds cancel. Yes, and you can just do your own invasive exotic removal party wherever you happen to be at any time you want. You can tell us about it if you want more people to join you there. Or you can just do that like on your birthday or something. Be like a Hare Krishna and don't have a party where it's a party for you. It's a party where you are thanking the universe for existing with you in it. And you thank it by doing service. And bashing ivy seems maybe a bit aggressive from a Hindu point of view, but you know, it's gotta happen. Note they are a merry band of ivy bashers, so you know, they're coming from the right spot. The Bruner Family Farm Flower You Pick is open for the season. It starts Sunday. Oh, I see, it's Thursdays and Sundays. In Fieldbrook, 12 to 4 p.m., you can stroll through the flower field and create your own custom bouquet. That's probably a nice date walk. Ferndale's not quite as blister, or sorry, Fieldbrook is, well, I'm not sure. It might be nicer than wherever you happen to be. And go take a stroll, make a bouquet. Enjoy the peaceful beauty of the farm and say hello to the goats, chickens, ducks, humans. All summer long, hope to see you there. Maybe it's Humboldt's new cruising spot. Enjoy learning some dance moves at Bruner Family Farm Flower You Pick. Oh, wait, no, sorry. But you could, you should. I think they should start doing that, actually. Dance lessons, you pick flowers. Of course. But you can definitely learn some dance moves in the beautiful ballroom of the historic Eagle House every third Sunday from 3 to 6 p.m. You can join in on the fun. Oh my, that's it. That's everything that's going on. 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

I'm Rick Smith, and this is Labor History in 2. On this day in labor history, the year was 1893. That was the day that workers' rights and women's rights activist and anarchist Emma Goldman gave a speech in New York City. Emma Goldman was born in what is today Lithuania. She came to New York in 1885, where she built a reputation as a powerful speaker. In New York, she addressed a crowd of between 3 and 4,000 unemployed workers in Union Square. The country was at the beginning of a depression that would sweep across the nation. Working families were finding it harder and harder to put food on the table. By the end of 1893, unemployment would soar to nearly 20%. Undercover agents at the rally reported that Emma had urged the crowd to take bread from the capitalists, quote, by force. Goldman recounted saying, quote, "Well then, demonstrate before the palaces of the rich. Demand work. If they do not give you work, demand bread. If they deny you both, take bread." 10 days later, Emma was arrested in Philadelphia for her comments at the New York rally. She was sentenced to 1 year in prison. After she was released, Emma traveled to Vienna to study medicine. She returned to the United States to continue her lectures on workers and women's rights. She spoke out about the need for women to have access to contraception, an opinion that could arouse a backlash at the time. Emma was arrested multiple times for daring to speak out on controversial issues. In 1919, during the height of the Red Scare anti-communist hysteria, Emma Goldman was deported to the Soviet Union. Emma was a courageous defender of free speech, often called the most dangerous woman in America. Labor History in 2 brought to you by the Illinois Labor History Society and The Rick Smith Show. For more information, go to laborhistoryin2.com.

Oh, my faux pas. The second of dead air. I swear to God, I was doing treasurer duties for Redwood Community Radio. Reading a form going, oh my God, what do they mean? So, anywho, on with the festivities. It's time for the class ads.

0: 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And they're read about now, Monday through Friday, 10 days or so if you send it to our website. 100 words or so, which we may well edit slash butcher a little bit. 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We might be able to use a little bit of that to make a little lean-to roof for our stage pieces, too. Speaking of stage pieces, it was so nice to use the stage pieces with all our lovely co-conspirators down at Reggae on the River, and thank you to everyone who made that possible and made that happen. I hope you enjoyed the broadcast if you listened. And the interviews, if you listened. And the random music in between, if you listened. Wanted, a semi-retired handyman caretaker is looking for a space to park his trailer and truck in the Fort Bragg area. 66 years old, skilled in mechanical work, gardening, yard maintenance, welding, and much more. Can pay $500 a month in rent. Contact Al, 962-7170. And KMUD is looking for an assistant news director. That might be filled. I'm not sure. It's still here. You gotta work in person and remotely from our studios in Redway. The full listing and details are on the KMUD homepage. If interested, send a cover letter and resume to gm@kmud.org. And you can always visit kmud.org on the web for these listings and more. And if you sold what you had to sell or found what you're looking for, please let us know and we will remove your ad from the air. And thank you for helping us keep our community connected. And speaking of keeping our community connected, we've had a lot of help from a lot of people lately, and we appreciate it very much. I'm actually going to start with one that's not on the list, and it should be on the list because it is all over the place. It's anonymous from I don't even know where. But we have a lot of anonymous supporters and people who do little things anonymously and people who are supporters, but they might buy something for us or who knows what, just anonymously. So thank you to all the anonymous donors out there, as well as Christina from Petrolia, Paul and Kathleen from Blue Lake, Sam, Frank, and Janelle from Piercy, Nicole from Bayside, Janine and Roy from Eureka, Fred and Leigh from Bridgeville, Dave and Cynthia from Manila, Deb and Julie from Garberville, Yale from Livermore, Cynthia from Eureka, Cassandra and Shannon from Redway, and Eliza Grace from Garberville. Thank you so much for financially keeping the boat afloat. I know it's tough times for all of us. All the more time to double down and keep your community dollar local. Be sure to thank underwriters who you've heard underwriting if you go into their store. Tell them you appreciate it. And absolutely, if you hear of a store for the first time or a product or service for the first time and you utilize it, having heard of it on Redwood Community Radio, absolutely be sure to tell those folks there that that's where you heard about it. So thank you very much to everyone who does everything they might be doing. Oh, hey, did you know that KMUD is the North Coast Co-op's Seeds for Change recipient this month? When you round up at the register this August, you'll be supporting KMUD's locally produced content, which includes diverse music, local news, public affairs programs, and live safety information during wildfires, earthquakes, and other emerging events. Thanks to the North Coast Co-op for supporting community radio, and thanks to you for rounding up at the register for KMUD. You can actually do that at every store you go to by having a little change jar on your desk or counter or somewhere. And when you have change in the pocket, just dump that in there and bring it by KMUD every once in a while. It does add up. And we've had a couple donations of damaged currency, actually, believe it or not. I know there are at least a few people out there listening right now who do have a big pile of cash. Maybe huge. I don't know. I don't know how large your pile of damaged cash is, but you might have a chunk of currency which you do recognize as being a damn shame. You wouldn't want it to go to waste. And you do know there is a whole federal process for redeeming damaged currency, but maybe for any number of reasons, you just don't want to deal with that. And it's just a kind of a funny lump of trash. Well, no, give to us and we will deal with it. I've actually dealt with it once already. In the process of dealing with it again. And I will deal with it. And it might take a couple years. And they might say no for any number of reasons. But it's possible that that will get redeemed for the 100% value of the cash that they can tell it's there. They're professionals. They just have to find two serial numbers. And that is actually a way that you can help us. Just make it anonymous. I don't want to, you know, I don't want to know any details about anything, because if there were questions, I just want to say no. I put it out over the air and anonymous people dropped off bags and boxes with carbonized or moldy or just buried or all stuck together. Who knows? People just dropped it off and we sent it off with the paperwork. And maybe in many, many months, it could help Redwood Community Radio. So thank you so much to the people who did that already. And I wish I could tell you sooner.
1: I'm Rick Smith. And then,
0: hey, I'm Michael McCaskill. So that was operator error entirely on my own there. I don't know why I pushed that button. Moving on, I suppose it's the time on KMUD when we might well... We could look at the weather, but I'll wait a moment before doing that. Giving you that info. I do believe we have a talk show tonight. And that talk show tonight is going to be Ask Your Herb Doctor. Andrew Murray's in the house. I'm sure Sarah will be in shortly, or maybe not. Maybe by phone. But oh, no, they're both here. Hooray, hooray, hooray. Andrew was the one who leaned over into my field of vision and waved, but Sarah waved hi as soon as they both got into the Studio B there. So why don't we... let's see. We have some Mumia Abu-Jamal. I think I'm just going to play a longish Mumia Abu-Jamal right now. No, darn, that's too long. Here's a shorter Mumia Abu-Jamal.
2: Hi, you guys. I hope you know who this is. This is Donald J. Trump, President of the United States and leader of the whole free world, and the unfree world when you think about it. But I've got something I really want to talk to you about. When I went to Saudi Arabia You know, I love those guys, those Arabs. Oh, God. I love MBS from the Saudis. You wouldn't believe what they do when this guy walks into a room. Everybody bows. Everybody. I want that power. And one day, if I get the Congress I really deserve, they'll make me king. You're laughing at me, I know. But the last guy that laughed at me was Barack Hussein Obama. Look what I did to him. And those politicians, those bunch of saps, they do whatever I say. They know I really am a king. It's just a matter of time. And speaking of Congress, hey, how do you like how I made these guys get out of Washington real quick when you were talking about this Jeffrey Epstein stuff? They got out of Washington because they wanted to protect their leader. Boy, that's power too. And don't worry about a thing, because after all is said and done, I'll take all these cases to the Supreme Court. And you know what the old saying is? If you bought them, you own them. I own them all. I control them. I'm the Supreme Court. There's only one thing better than being president of the United States. And that's being a king. Think about the Central Park Five. I would have loved to chop them up. I put an editorial in a paper about that. If I was king, I could do it. I would point to somebody and say, off with their head. And they would get it. They would do it because you're king. Ah, I can't wait for those days. I'm Donald J. Trump, and I approve this message. And the J stands for Jamal.

0: quick look at the weather. It's 6:55. For the Redway area forecast next 5 days or so, the evenings, the nights, will be the low to mid 50s, mostly clear. And the days will be a high of 87 tomorrow, 95 Sunday, 90 Monday, 89 Tuesday. For the Eureka Bay region, the lows overnight through the week will be, till Tuesday night at least, the low to mid 50s, 54 to 56 really, and the highs will be the low 60s, peaking at 64 on Monday. Should be beautiful, but mostly cloudy. Patchy morning fog, then sunny here and there. Yay for weather.
1: Thank you, man.
0: So we will continue on with Ask Your Herb Doctor. They will continue with the discussion of frankincense. Okay, I know I teased this earlier. It's time for more DHHS information. It's the warning the public about algal blooms. Environmental health officials warn that harmful algal blooms and cyanobacteria are in our waterways. Sadly, a dog died after swimming in a stagnant pool in the Eel River near Scotia. Hazardous algal blooms and cyanobacteria toxins can be invisible, yet deadly, especially for dogs and children. Keep kids and pets out of green, blue, or brown scummy water. Never drink or cook with river or lake water. If you suspect poisoning, get medical help immediately and contact your local health department for more information.

0: the cause of the false arrest was our environmental work. I mean, as Lieutenant Sims of the Oakland Police said in the testimony, this wasn't a carload of nuns that a bomb blew up in as it was driving through Oakland. It was because we were Earth First activists that we were targeted to be discredited. So that's the first way that I would connect it. But the second is in the results. I think that the fact that we filed this lawsuit has really had already a chilling effect on the FBI. We organized this year a huge civil disobedience, 1,033 people arrested in one day. We had two solid months of just kick-ass actions after that. Day after day, over 250 people arrested. Nobody got death threats. Nobody sent out fake press releases. No bombs exploded in anybody's cars. And I think that the fact that these conditions are lessened. I mean, I'm not going to say that there isn't any harassment of us, because there certainly is. I'm not going to say that there isn't any disruption, because there certainly is. But it's on a very different level than it was in 1990. And I think that this lawsuit is a lot of the reason why, as long as they're under the scrutiny of the public eye, they can't get away. That's why they're a spy agency. You know, that's why they're called spooks. If people are watching them, they can't get away with it. And that's what I think this lawsuit has done.
1: 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This is Redwood Community Radio, KMUD Garberville, KMUE Eureka, KLAI Laytonville, where the views and opinions expressed throughout the broadcast day are those of the speakers and not necessarily the station staff, underwriters, volunteers, programmers, other listeners, etc., etc. Thank you so much for choosing to listen to us in this crowded media landscape, and we do actually take callers. The 101 Community Fund proudly presents the return of the Laytonville Crawfish Boil, an afternoon of great food, live music, and community connection on August 29th at the Laytonville Rodeo Grounds from noon until 10 p.m. This non-profit event brings people together to enjoy crawfish, locally sourced food, regional beer and wine, and astounding live entertainment. The Laytonville Crawfish Boil is a celebration of the people, businesses, farms, and organizations that make our community special. 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

0: Well, welcome to this month's Ask Your Herb Doctor. My name's Andrew Murray.
1: My name's Sarah Johannesson Murray. Welcome.
0: Okay, so it's, see here, it's August the 21st, right? Okay, August 21st, 2026. We're going to continue on from last month's dialogue, science and therapeutics of frankincense. I was going to do a kind of mini series on biblical herbs, and decided that I'd begin with frankincense. And there's such a wealth of information about frankincense that actually it turned into a kind of a two-part series in its own right. Anyway, so without further ado, you're listening to Ask Your Herb Doctor, KMUD Garberville, 91.1 FM. And we're also live streaming the program to our Western Botanical Medicine YouTube channel, so you can listen live right now on our channel by searching Western Botanical Medicine in the search bar on YouTube and clicking on the live stream. So my name's Andrew Murray, and my wife and I are both licensed medical herbalists that consult with clients and have been for nearly 30 years now, but here in the States for 25 years, and we've been doing this radio station for 23 years now. Third Friday of the month, so it's been going on for some time. We've covered a lot of different subjects, and we've had some very, very profound dialogue with Dr. Pete when he was alive, and certainly set us on a path of questioning pretty much everything we thought we knew. Our education was very much medical. Back in England, we were taught by endocrinologists and pathologists and medical doctors and biochemists, and obviously the herbal materia medica was taught to us by qualified herbalists, and differential diagnosis being a science subject was very much taught along the lines of herbal medicine and the approach to treatment of disease. And so we came here back in 2001 and started up our business, Western Botanical Medicine, providing medicinal plant extracts, carrying on that kind of tradition from England and from what is there, widely available from herbalists consulting with patients about different diseases and different, you know, diagnoses. And the herbalist would produce a formula which would be given to the patient, and the patient would be followed up in 2 weeks and 4 weeks, etc. So coming here was very much the same kind of thing, you know, in terms of starting a practice and getting a dispensary running, and then finding out we had a business to be had from supplying local co-ops with herbs and tinctures. And then we started this radio show back in 2003, I think it was. So anyway, this second month of the expose on frankincense, like I said, when I started looking at the papers and the pharmacology for frankincense, it was an incredible amount of information. And like I said, I've been interested in biblical herbs from the perspective of what was available to people back in, you know, zero AD and before. And obviously, the plant families that were represented were the Mediterranean basin. So Israel being there on the east coast of the Mediterranean, and then you have Asia Minor, what we would currently call Turkey, and Greece to the north, and carrying on west, you'd find Italy and Spain, and then working away back from Israel on the far east side, going south, you'd work your way through basically Ethiopia and Oman, and you'd come around to Egypt and Libya, and then to Morocco. So, a lot of the commerce in the kind of what you call them, biblical times, I guess. Let's just say it's the biblical times from pre-Jesus on zero AD back through the last couple of thousand years before that. Most of the trade and commerce would have strictly been by boat, and would have been within the Mediterranean basin, circling all of those places I just mentioned, from Spain and the west coast, going east to Israel and circling back down in a clockwise pattern through Egypt and across to Morocco. Trade would have been done in all the plant species that would have been available to them at that time. And so there would have been, you know, the wealth of their information would have relied heavily on the flora known to them and collected by them. And I was going to get into myrrh also as part of the kind of biblical herb discussion. And interestingly enough, because I got a background in botany, I did a degree in botany before I started my degree in herbal medicine. And the same plant family, the Bersaraceae, is the family that has both frankincense and myrrh. So, interesting from a biblical perspective, we understand the three wise men bringing Jesus gold, frankincense, and myrrh. So, interestingly enough, those two plants were highly revered in biblical times. Well, it would have been very expensive, would have had incredible healing power. And today, the pharmacology of both myrrh and frankincense is borne out, scientifically proving and validating exactly why these plants were so revered and so useful in the treatment of so many different pathologies. And so last month I started the discourse of frankincense. I mentioned the fact that in the trade, we typically have Boswellia sacra in stock. So this is one of those Boswellias that is available from that part of the eastern side of the Mediterranean, or the southern eastern side in Somalia. But Boswellia serrata, Boswellia carteri, and Boswellia freiriana are the other three species of Boswellia. So historically, just to quickly go recap over last month, historically they've been highly prized and valued for perfumes, cosmetics, incense, and for their religious and spiritual role, particularly in those civilizations that were mentioned in the basin of the Mediterranean, so over Egypt, Babylon, Jerusalem, and Rome. Essentially, the Chinese also, who've had a huge history of traditional Chinese medicine dating back thousands of years, there is a famous kind of traditional Chinese preparation called the Hongzhu Wang. The person who wrote the formula for it. Sorry, the actual formula was gallbladder stones. Gallbladder stones. Now, this is kind of interesting. The Chinese like animal parts. They either use the animal parts, either the organs of the animal, or in some cases, some of these extra organ manifestations like stones, so gallstones. So they used gallstones from cattle, and then Boswellia sacra and Commiphora momo, so myrrh. So both those two herbs, both Commiphora, both myrrh and frankincense, were used along with these gallbladder stones in a famous Chinese pill called the Zihuang pill. And essentially, they've done study in pharmacology on this Zihuang pill and saying that actually it does induce cancer cell apoptosis. So we understand apoptosis is a kind of programmed cell death, and anything, as far as I'm concerned, that creates programmed cell death in a cell that's otherwise quote-unquote eternal and wants to carry on growing and taking you over is a good thing. So ultimately, when these cancers spontaneously arise through DNA mutation and radiation damage and any other insults to the genome, they basically lose their programmed cell death, so their life is no longer finite. It becomes infinite. And then the other thing is they also studied cancer cell types being treated with this particular Zihuang pill, and said that the cell migration was also interrupted, the invasion and the angiogenesis, which is the blood supply, essentially that cancers recruit so they can grow massively and out of control. This is also blocked. And then also that the hypercoagulation that you find in cancers and in tumors and the microenvironment was also affected negatively. So as a adjuvant treatment for cancer, this certainly was looked at and certainly had plenty of pharmacology to support its effects. So I mentioned the fact that a single Boswellia tree then can produce 1 to 3 kilos of resin per season. Obviously, the tree has to be wounded, mechanically wounded, to secrete this resin, which is protective. And as I mentioned last week, and I've mentioned many times, when it comes to plant parts and plant extracts that are used in herbal medicine medicinally, we have to remember that a lot of these plants produce these things as chemical defensins. They're not particularly there because they're our therapeutic pharmacy. A lot of these things are either antifeedant or they are interrupting the cell cycle of a particular insect that wants to consume it or feed on it. So many times, a lot of these components, they have specific biological roles within the insects that the plant is trying to defend itself from. So not to think that these things are just purely created for our benefit. They are there for the plant's benefit to carry on their life and reproduce just as much as we want to carry on living and reproduce. And naturally, they produce these substances to try and support their longevity. We just happen to come across this, the information, or at least stumbled upon by accident in some cases, that these compounds actually benefit us. So how this all happens and how over the last X amount of 1,000 years we've gotten this knowledge is quite incredible, because some of these things, I don't quite know who actually stumbled upon it and who actually figured out that these things were what we now know they are through scientific experiment, that we're now able to show in great detail exactly mechanistically how these things work. So 1 to 3 kilos of resin per tree, and it's estimated that between 2,000 and 4,000 tons of frankincense are produced worldwide, with Somalia becoming the largest producer, accounting for about 60 to 70% of global production. Okay, so I went over and commented on some of those quote-unquote subject headings for pharmacology of frankincense, and I covered things like the antibacterial activity, mentioning the fact that the resin within Boswellia was responsible essentially for the antibacterial effectiveness, and that the acetyl-ketoboswellic acid, one of those specific antibacterial properties, was known. And that I also mentioned that the phenolic acids in boswellic acid is responsible for the resin's antibacterial characteristics. Then I moved on to discuss some of the antifungal benefits of boswellia resin, and then mentioned the fact that there was a pretty extraordinary efficacy against many different fungal strains, and that a couple of researchers, Kamada et al. And Mothana et al., had produced scientific papers demonstrating the antifungal effect. So far we're looking at antibacterial activity and antifungal activity. These certainly would have been very useful in biblical times, when many different disease processes were happening for which people didn't at all understand, and there were all sorts of different claims for different diseases arising in people, from bad spirits to the water or whatever. But I'm not saying these people weren't intelligent, but I think they were actually far more intelligent than most people today are. I think they had far more contact with nature, and they were far more observant of things that plants can teach you. You know, there's a wealth of information to be had from nature if you just observe it. Anyway, so looking at the anti-inflammatory properties, so we've done antibacterial, antifungal. The anti-inflammatory activity is showing that these, when we get inflammation in our bodies, cytokines typically are those things that are responsible for causing inflammation. Now, sometimes the inflammation is useful. It's not to say that inflammation doesn't have a purpose. It does. But uncontrolled inflammation without any real need for it is definitely counterproductive. Looking at cytokines like tumor necrosis factor alpha, interleukin-1 and interleukin-6, these are kind of the main three cytokines that contribute to most of the inflammatory signalers, saying that these, basically the cytokines, are essential in controlling both acute and long-term inflammation, and that the components within frankincense actually have a blocking action of these pro-inflammatory cytokines. So inflammatory skin disorders and inflammatory conditions, rheumatoid arthritis, etc., even at the kind of core level, can be treated with frankincense, specifically because it's blocking these different cytokines. There was also plenty of other information talking about the icosanoids, which are another group of compounds within frankincense. There's a host if you look at the table of individual components listed, if you want to basically take Boswellia extract, run it through HPTLC or some other form of quantifying the chemicals within it, you'll find there's over 100 different compounds, many of which have very specific activities physiologically and pharmacologically. So eicosanoids were one group of compounds and are shown to be effective lipid mediators of inflammation, especially leukotrienes, prostaglandins, and lipoxin. Okay, so the terpenes found within frankincense, many people understand terpenes in this area, certainly from aromatic plant production, and monoterpenes, diterpenes, triterpenes, and tetracyclic terpenic acids, and four important pentacyclic triterpenic acids, including boswellic acid, acetyl boswellic acid, 11-keto boswellic acid, and acetyl 11-keto boswellic acid, are abundant in the resinous portions of Boswellia. Now, the most effective inhibitor of 5-lipoxygenase, which is another key enzyme in the manufacture of leukotrienes from arachidonic acid, is acetyl 11-keto boswellic acid. And if you look at frankincense literature, the AKBA moniker, shorthand term for this product, acetyl 11-keto boswellic acid, basically prevents the formation of inflammatory mediators. So it also blocks nitric oxide synthase and, like I said, COX-2, cyclooxygenase, a nuclear factor beta. Okay, so anti-inflammatory properties covered. And antioxidant, again, boswellia resin, the gum resins have been studied pharmacokinetically to see how they're acting, and they found to be a moderate to powerful CYP enzyme inhibitor. So we've covered CYP enzymes, and specifically P450, cytochrome P450. These enzymes are important catalysts for the oxidation of organic molecules, including metabolic intermediaries like lipids and steroidal hormones. So as an immunomodulator, that was the last thing I covered last month. So these botanical polysaccharides are thought to exert their therapeutic effects, including immunostimulatory, anti-tumor, antibacterial, and other qualities by activating macrophages, which are a group of cells that are important for mopping up the elements of the blood that shouldn't be there, whatever those things are that are not supposed to be there. So that's where I've got to. And now we're going to look at the anti-cancer activity of frankincense. So let's get into some of the anti-cancer research and discuss some of those things that have been found, and specifically, again, the relative chemicals responsible. So looking at the triterpenoid acids produced from Boswellia, these have been shown to exhibit anti-proliferative properties. They show themselves as cytotoxic and cytostatic. So cytotoxics kill cancer cells, and

base route, which carries signals from cell surface receptors to the DNA inside the cell. And compared to pure 3-O-acetyl, 11-keto-beta-boswellic acid, a particular boswellia extract from Boswellia serrata that's enriched with defined amounts of boswellic acid, including acetyl-11-keto-beta-boswellic acid, has shown better efficiency in inhibiting cancer cell growth. And in vitro tests on the element boswellic acid acetate, which is taken out of Boswellia carteri, demonstrate its ability to cause leukemia cells to differentiate and die. So there's another direct reference to leukemia as a cell group in which frankincense has shown itself to be a good selection for further pharmacological study. Okay, so again, looking at the capacity to activate genes that control cell cycle arrest, as well as growth inhibition and apoptosis, which may be used as an alternative bladder cancer therapeutic. Other studies were done for bladder cancer, and again, these same components were shown to be beneficial in arresting cancer. Regarding anti-arthritic qualities for rheumatoid arthritis, as I mentioned a little while back, seeing as, you know, arthritis affects about 0.5 to 2% of the population in Europe and about 2 to 3% of the US population, steroids, you know, non-steroidal and anti-inflammatory medications, the NSAIDs, and biological medicines such as TNF-alpha and interleukin-1 beta antagonists are examples of traditional pharmaceutical therapy. A study done notably by Fan et al. Found that an acetone extract, which I'm not condoning acetone, but an acetone extract of the gum resin of Boswellia carteri lowers the arthritic scores. In a study on rat poor edema, it was decreased considerably, lowering local tissue tumor necrosis factor alpha and interleukin levels in rats. And a similar study was carried out with 30 patients who had knee osteoarthritis. This was a study done in 2005. All of those who received Boswellia treatment reported less discomfort, more flexible knees, longer walking distances, and many other locomotion benefits. Additionally, the frequency of knee joint swelling decreased. Now, this suggests that Boswellia extract may be beneficial for people with knee osteoarthritis, and it may also be useful for people with other types of arthritis. 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From 7:30 until the end of the show at 8 o'clock, we'd be very welcome to call in with questions related to frankincense, anything that we haven't covered yet, or any other subject of herbal medicine or health in general. The number is 707-923-3911. So from 7:30 until the top of the hour here at 5 to 8, we'll be welcoming calls. So, both compounds, interleukin-4 and interleukin-10, have potent anti-inflammatory effects and stop bone and cartilage deterioration in rheumatoid arthritis. And a study, a researcher called Borrelli, discovered that Boswellia serrata extracts at a dosage of 200 milligrams per kilogram alter cytokine equilibrium toward a pattern that protects bone by lowering levels of TNF-alpha, interleukin-1, and interferon-gamma, while boosting levels of interleukin-10. So boswellic acid's ability to reduce inflammation is a result of how they work. So, looking at gastrointestinal stimulatory activity, again, some notable work has been done here in research, finding a lot of this material out. So Miller et al. Emphasized the significance of Boswellia species as significant medicinal plant noted for decreasing fever, pain, and stomach discomfort. Notably, patients with chronic colitis were included in the investigation. Now, the effects of Boswellia serrata resin, which was administered at a dose of 300 milligrams three times daily for 6 weeks, were compared to those of sulfasalazine, the study's control. The evaluation, which considered a number of variables, also included tests of hemoglobin, serum iron, calcium, phosphorus, proteins, total leukocytes, and eosinophils. According to the results, 90% of those who received Boswellia gum resin experienced improvements in at least one of the evaluated criteria. And comparatively, 60% of the participants

0: in the control group experienced the same outcomes. Additionally, remission was observed in 70% of patients who received Boswellia gum resin compared to 40% of those who received sulfasalazine treatment, showing that there was a clear benefit from the Boswellia versus the regular pharmaceutical. The anti-asthmatic activity of Boswellia has also been discussed. Traditionally, Boswellia has earned a reputation as a versatile remedy for respiratory conditions, including catarrh, cough, asthma, and bronchitis. The therapeutic effects of Boswellia are attributed to its rich content of boswellic acid, which are higher terpenoids. Now, these compounds play a pivotal role in inhibiting the biosynthesis, as we've mentioned here, of leukotrienes, which are molecules that promote inflammation in various chronic inflammatory diseases. And additionally, research has shown that Boswellia, particularly the alcohol extract of Boswellia serrata, has the ability to relieve asthma sufferers. Through their impact on a number of physiological processes, boswellic acids are proven to have anti-asthmatic properties, and boswellic acids have demonstrated promise in the treatment of asthma by enhancing the mitogen-activated protein kinase, the MAPK pathway, controlling intracellular calcium levels and preventing leukotriene production. In preclinical studies, boswellic acids have been found to lessen the damaging effects of bronchial leukotrienes in animal models, and this has resulted in the weakening of cellular infiltration, the preservation of lung architecture, and a reduction in lung fibrosis. Moreover, in a rodent model of asthma, research conducted by Liu et al. Has shown that boswellic acid treatment leads to the amelioration of airway hyperresponsiveness, as well as suppression of Th2 cytokine secretion and mitigation of airway inflammation. So the therapeutic action of boswellic acid in addressing allergic responses holds promise for the treatment of asthma. Now, in herbal medicine, we typically typically talk about synergistic effects. I think when I was first studying herbal medicine and I came across these concepts, I guess I was a little bit dubious. I wasn't, didn't just believe everything I was taught. I kind of always had an inquiring, questioning mind and wondered whether or not something else might be at work. So the idea of synergy, I totally understand it at this point anyway, and I recognize that it's a very real, not just a concept, but a very real physical reality. So in terms of looking at herbs, I've never been at all a believer or a supporter of isolated compounds. Here, I think, in the States especially, there is a very strong market-driven, sales-oriented drive to produce compounds that are isolated and standardized or concentrated and isolated so that they can be marketed and advertised as the latest and greatest. I think of curcumin within turmeric as an example of that. It's one of very many. But I'm not at all a believer in isolated substances because that's absolutely not natural. I think you have to understand that in our interaction with our environment, we rarely come into contact with specific isolated examples of anything. And the plant world is extremely rich, complex, and diverse. So when you look at any plant compounds, they are typically what we would say is that they are in balance, and that you might find a particular herb might have an inflammatory function within the chemicals, but you will also find something along the order of antioxidant activity within that, which actually counters and buffers it. So to pull out a single ingredient is really barking up the wrong tree, I think, and it's purely an advertising marketing attempt to rebrand an existing product. So we'll look at the synergistic effects of frankincense here. I think we have a caller on the air. So caller, you're on the air away from, what's your question?
1: Hi, I'm Laurie. I'm calling from Berkeley. Nice to hear you guys again.
0: Hey, Laurie.
1: Hi. So I have two questions. One is, I have a good friend who's having bursitis of the knee right now that's pretty mm-hmm. uncomfortable, and I'm wondering
0: if that. Okay, you broke up. You broke up a little bit there, Laurie. Sorry, I think you said that the person, would they benefit from frankincense for the bursitis?
1: Yeah, I'm wondering right. about that, or any yeah. other suggestions, yeah. bursitis of the knee. Mm-hmm. And then also, is sage tea good for night sweats?
0: What was that? What was the last?
2: Is sage tea good for night sweats? Yes, it is good for night sweats.
1: And then behind that is Boswellia, the same as frankincense? I
0: kind of
1: missed that.
0: Yes, Boswellia is the genus name, the Latin genus name of frankincense. So there's four main different species, but Boswellia is the genus name of all of them. Okay, so getting to your question, the first question there about bursitis of a knee, is it related to any rheumatoid or osteoarthritis or meniscal damage or...
1: I don't really know. He does have some thick knuckles on his hand, now that I'm thinking about it.
0: Does he have a bursitis in only the one knee or both?
1: One knee.
0: Yeah. Okay. I won't say this is the way it is all the time, but very often related to meniscal damage or cruciate ligament damage or tendon rupture and strain to the knee, especially in older people, I mean, purely because the articulation of the joints becomes less stable as time goes on, unless a person's very fit and active and is working and the muscles are strong and they're holding the, you know, the architecture of the knee together because it's such a mobile joint. In terms of bursas and the fluid retention that's typically a characteristic of bursae, is the anti-inflammatory effects of Boswellia would definitely be indicated, and any quote-unquote non-steroidal anti-inflammatory also would have action blocking cyclooxygenase or interleukins, as these are typically elevated during that process of that water infiltration and edema that bursa is characterized by, because it's all an inflammatory mediated drive, and it typically in response to tissue damage. So Boswellia as an ointment would definitely be well indicated. Boswellia internally, just to take it as an extract, would also be indicated. I think the thing with, you know, this is something that you can get to topically that's also very good to drive along that pathway, to be direct about it, as well as taking something internally anti-inflammatory.
2: And of course, depending on the severity, you know, resting the knee, elevating ice if it's really inflamed, and not a lot of bending. A lot of times people get bursas when they bend on hard surfaces. So, you know, stop the...
0: Or people
2: the
0: working on
2: activity
0: their knees
2: that is causing the fluid retention. And if it's really bad, sometimes you have to drain it. You have to have a doctor aspirate it. But definitely anti-inflammatories would be useful.
1: And okay, then, and what kind of dosage of the extract?
0: Okay, so when you ask that question, you have to quantify what extract you're talking about. So I'm not challenging you. I'm just saying that there are typically frankincense, because it is a gum resin, and it does have different strengths at which those particular chemicals I've talked about are more efficiently solubilized. In all honesty, you need to make a 95% extract of Boswellia, and I don't know that anybody in the trade actually produces it. I think most frankincense extracts are produced at 50% ethanol. 50% ethanol will solubilize the AKBA and the boswellic acids, but not as efficiently as a high ethanol extract. And also, a high ethanol extract is more easily mixed and made miscible with the other components of which things like lecithin phospholipids can be used to compartmentalize the compounds to get them through the skin, through the bilayer, so they actually penetrate the tissue. Otherwise, you're going to find there's not a lot of carrier activity through the protective layer, you know, which is the skin's main function. So in short, to answer your question, in short, a high ethanol extract would be certainly more useful, more favorable, but traditional frankincense extracts are made at 50% will certainly have some of those compounds in there. Internally,
2: And he's meaning 95%, 90 to 95% alcohol tincture when he's saying extra. And I'm speaking about extract, and 50% is what's commonly available in a frankincense tincture.
0: So if you looked into the British Herbal Pharmacopoeia, or probably the American Herbal Pharmacopoeia will list it too, the extract ratio 1 and 2 for Boswellia would be made 2 to 3 mil per day would not be uncommon, and probably more up to 4 or 5 mil per day would be an anti-inflammatory dose, again, taken with food or post-food. So that would be like a half teaspoon maximum of twice a day, but more commonly, you know, 2/4 teaspoons per day to give you a half teaspoon daily dose. And that would be definitely realistic as an anti-inflammatory. And then if you found anybody who was actually producing a frankincense cream properly and was able to get it through the skin by the addition of phospholipids and lecithins and other compounds to break down the skin, not to break it down in any bad way, but to make it more the pore, placing this material through the skin pores, which is a pretty good route of entry, then frankincense cream would be very useful. And then I think the other thing, not to say that if you're binding the knee up and you're actually able to bandage it, I think applying that kind of thing at nighttime when you're not so troubled by moving around with it would be a very good solution topically. The other thing I will say also, and this would be very much supportive, Dr. Pete would totally have said this, Progest-E and progesterone, yeah, and progesterone on the knee would totally be anti-edema. So, you know, all those things that promote water retention and inflammation, progesterone would be ideally suited to reduce that activity.
1: Okay. And how about using the ointment with DMSO?
0: Yeah, DMSO is a pretty good carrier through the skin. That's correct. Yeah. I'm just trying to think of the other.
2: You have to be careful with DMSO because it can burn the skin with regular applications. You have to be very, very careful.
1: Yeah, I know about that. Okay. And sage, is sage good for night sweats?
0: Yeah, in the British Herbal Pharmacopoeia, sage is a specific for menopausal hot flashes.
2: And you can make it as a tea, because you don't really need the essential oils from sage. So just brewing a tea is the best way for hot flashes.
1: And would you take that just before bed? Because these are night sweats.
2: Mm-hmm. Yeah, that would be good. But you might want to, you know, have one in the morning as well, just because you want to increase the level in your system.
1: Uh-huh. Yeah, and this is very post-menopausal.
2: Mm-hmm. Well, sometimes night sweats are due to infections and other inflammation, and or it can just be down to a poor storage of glycogen in the liver and low blood sugar at night, stimulating adrenaline and night sweats. So having a glass of orange juice and milk mixed together before bed, or orange juice and a piece of cheese, something to try to slow release the sugar or the fructose from the orange juice.
0: And again, progesterone would be indicated too, because if it's a quote-unquote menopausal-based change that has prompted it, then potentially estrogen is still fairly high, whereas progesterone would have dropped off significantly postmenopausal.
1: Yeah. All right. Thank you very much, guys.
0: Yeah, you're welcome.
2: Thank you for your call, Laurie.
0: Okay, we have another caller on the air. Caller, where are you from, and what's your question?
3: I'm Mendocino. Do you have much experience with passion flower tea for insomnia?
0: Yeah, okay, passion flower is well used. I will say this, that is an additive effect. And so passion flower used chronically over a 6-week period will have an increasingly beneficial effect on insomnia. Its use in the treatment of insomnia is well known, but I think, again, like St. John's wort, it's not just going to happen just from a 1 or 2 day use of it. It's going to be additive in terms of affecting those pathways that set up that insomnia, whether it's adrenaline as a stimulatory sympathetic stimulant that keeps people awake, or whether it's lowering quote-unquote inflammatory pathways that are responsible for insomnia. So it's something that you need to be used fairly chronically, but I have had lots of people use passion flower specifically for insomnia.
3: In combination with chamomile?
0: Chamomile, again, it's typically a child's, children's herb. It's more of an anti-inflammatory for the gut. So much more indicated really for, you know, digestive disturbance or inflammation related to the GI tract. I know chamomile has this quote-unquote, children's safe label, and, you know, you can make tea for children of chamomile, and it's kind of very soothing and gentle and very innocuous, but not specifically related to insomnia.
3: Okay, thank you.
0: Yeah, you're welcome. I mean, there's plenty of other herbs that are used for insomnia, depending on what type of insomnia and what's driving it, whether or not it's things like valerian, which some people unfortunately can find very stimulating and completely the opposite of what its sedative effects should be in terms of acting on GABA and chlorine channels to kind of lessen that signaling that keeps people awake. Obviously, things like skullcap, hops, California poppy. There's plenty of different herbs that have quote-unquote anti-insomnia activity, but passion flower is definitely up there with them. And then kava. Kava obviously is a muscle relaxant. You know, that may be some of the reason, inflammation and just tenseness in general, and a nervous system that's just wound up, can't relax. So
3: what is that?
0: Say a kava. Kava, kava?
3: Oh, with a K, yeah.
0: Yeah. Uh-huh. Yeah, so there's plenty of different alternatives, you know, and like I said, for passion flower, it needs to be used fairly long term, but will have an additive effect over time. And then again, from a perspective of pharmacology, a lot of people suffer from insomnia purely because stress hormones are rising during the nighttime fast, and as they're not consuming any sugars, but they're relying on the liver store, depending on how efficient the liver is at storing glycogen to supply that over the nighttime fast to produce a stabilized glucose, you know, to control blood sugar. If the patient doesn't have very good glycogen stores, then they can wake up at 2 in the morning or 3 in the morning because of the stimulating adrenaline-based sympathetic stimulation that happens in response to try and mobilize fatty acids to produce blood sugar. So there's more than one cause for insomnia. It's not always just lock and key. Sometimes it's hormone related. Sometimes it's more related to the patient's mental state, or, you know, or stress, or just thinking things over too much, and they're not able to relax. Thyroid hormone ultimately would be part and parcel of the mechanism by which cells can relax and repolarize again. So give people rest to enable them to relax.
3: I can't get thyroid hormone because all my thyroid tests, and I have them all, are normal.
0: Yeah.
3: So well, I know one will prescribe it.
0: Yeah, that's half the problem. If you've ever listened to Dr. Pete, obviously he was a big advocate of taking temperatures and pulses, because essentially he did not believe that TSH was a tool, a well characterized and useful marker of thyroid hormone need as a signaler for thyroid hormone, and that your temperature and pulses would tell you much more about your metabolic rate and whether or not you're running on stress hormones, which can be running the physiology opposing thyroid. So, whilst your thyroid labs, your TSH and your T3 and T4 might look normal, if you took your temperature and pulses after food, or before and after food, and you find any drop in your temperature, it's a very clear sign that stress hormones like adrenaline are running the show, especially if you have that drop in the morning when you wake.
3: Well, I'm always around 97.
0: Right, and that's pretty low.
3: That may be normal for some people.
0: Well, I quote unquote normal for some people is a kind of physiological next best attempt at keeping homeostasis. So it doesn't mean to say that it's normal for you. It just means to say that your body's next best attempt at trying keeping things stable is lowering your blood temperature because your thyroid's being inactivated and you are not responding effectively to thyroid hormone, or you're blocking it in your diet and your body is being forced, as it were, to slow down. And that brings about stress-related sympathetic stimulation to try and recoup that loss.
3: Well, how do you get the thyroid hormone if no doctor will prescribe it for you because you can't prove it?
2: You might want to try doing a Google search, a thyroid-friendly doctor, and or making a telehealth appointment with doctors online. There's several online organizations that will treat you from out of state. And if you'd like, we can send you a list of some organizations that might be able to help you, groups of doctors that do telehealth.
3: Okay, I can email you, right?
2: Yes, that would be best. Thank you.
3: All right. Thank you very much.
2: Okay, thank you for your call.
0: Okay, you're listening to Ask Your Herb Doctor, Kami D. Garbo, 91.1 FM. From now, for the next 8 minutes, if anybody would like to call in with any questions, welcome to take the call. Otherwise, I'll just carry on here from the synergistic effects of frankincense. The number again, if you're listening and you want to ask a question, is 707-923-3911. So the combination then, both of frankincense and myrrh, as I mentioned at the beginning of the show, both in the Berseraceae, both are gum resins, both have very similar terpene components. Some are more separate than the other in terms of the AKBA that's not present in myrrh, but many of the terpenoids are shared and well documented in traditional and modern studies showing that they are providing synergistic effects to each other, especially for anti-inflammatory, anti-cancer, analgesic, pain-relieving, and antimicrobial activity. So, mechanistically, synergy is attributed to the modulation of multiple biological pathways, including inflammatory cytokines, neurotrophic factors, and microbial cell targets. For example, frankincense-myrrh combinations significantly increase neurotrophic factors and suppress pro-inflammatory mediators in cellular and animal models, suggesting utility in neuroprotection and vascular disorders. So looking at the another study here showing that frankincense and myrrh administration reduced both thermal and mechanical hypersensitivity and network pharmacology analysis implicated toll-like receptors as mediating neuroinflammation as the central mechanism. Furthermore, direct blockade of these toll-like receptors recapitulated the analgesic and neuroprotective effects observed with the herbal combination of myrrh and frankincense, supporting the key role of these pathways. These results suggest that frankincense, particularly when combined with other natural products like myrrh, offers promising synergistic potential for the management of neuroinflammatory and neuropathic pain conditions by targeting multiple inflammatory and neurosignaling pathways. It's good to see in 2023 that science is confirming what practitioners of herbal medicine, TCM, Ayurveda, etc. have long held true, that combination herb formula acts synergistically, and why I, as a medical herbalist, have never bought into the isolated chemical mantra of standardization and isolation. So looking at a lot of the different research that's been done, most of it actually is very current research from 2020, 2022, 23, 24 and 25. So in the last 5 years, plenty of studies have been done to show all of these things. I'm looking at the, the drug, quote-unquote, delivery system employed for frankincense, for myrrh, as preparations for many different things. I wanted us to quickly talk about some of the applications. So there are neuroinflammation and CNS diseases. So the findings here, the brain-targeted peptide shuttle was a drug delivery system for AKBA, as I mentioned, the boswellic acid, acetyl-11-keto boswellic acid. So found out that it significantly enhanced brain delivery and anti-inflammatory efficacy, improved blood-brain barrier penetration and therapeutic outcomes were observed. So this is for neuroinflammation and CNS diseases. So this is a disease of the central nervous system. Now for cancer therapy, frankincense oil nano-emulsions, again, the fact that these are made nano-sized in terms of the particle size makes it much more likely to be taken up into the cell. Showing improved cellular uptake, enhanced cytotoxicity against drug-resistant cancer cells, and better disruption of mitochondrial function. So this is frankincense oil nano-emulsions. Now, for self-nano-emulsifying drug delivery systems, they're called these SNEDs, the S-N-E-D-S, self-nano-emulsifying drug delivery systems for boswellic acids, it was found that the enhanced antimicrobial and anti-proliferative activity was seen, and improved oral bioavailability, as well as low-cost manufacturing. This was for lung cancer antimicrobial therapy. This is from a 2021 paper. It showed that also frankincense essential oil-loaded chitosan nanoparticles showed enhanced anti-tumor effects, improved stability and controlled release for generalized tumor therapy, from a 2024 paper from Wang et al. We're looking at whey protein nanoparticle encapsulation for improved stability and sustained release of frankincense essential oil. This is for nutraceuticals and functional foods. For the improved bioavailability, stability, sustained release, and reduced toxicity for broad and various diseases in general, there are phytosomes and liposomes and microspheres that have been created essentially to produce a drug delivery system that will be absorbable, whether it's internal or through the skin, as I've mentioned, with phospholipids particularly as a carrier molecule. For osteoarthritis, then, we had one caller here talking about bursitis, but randomized double-blind placebo-controlled trials have shown topical frankincense extract significantly reduces pain and improves joint function in knee osteoarthritis patients. For rheumatoid arthritis, asthma, Crohn's disease, and collagenous colitis, systematic reviews and randomized controlled trials indicate clinical efficacy in reducing symptoms across inflammatory and autoimmune conditions. This was for a frankincense extract based on a 2,400 milligram per day dose, which reduced also tumor cell proliferation in a breast cancer patient with statistically significant difference versus control with no serious adverse effects. So both the rheumatoid arthritis, asthma, Crohn's disease and collagenous colitis, then as well as a breast cancer phase 1A trial, showed that the efficacy of frankincense was well reported. And then anti-inflammatory and anti-cancer activities from inflammatory diseases and preliminary anti-cancer effects from multiple clinical trials confirmed this. So generally safe, and to say that across many, many trials, frankincense extracts are generally safe and well tolerated with no serious safety issues reported. Again, I think this is another testament to herbal medicine, and particularly whole plant medicine, not just isolated specifics. Extremely good safety profile. I mean, I'm not kidding. Over the millennia that they've been used, compared to drugs and pharmaceuticals, like, give me a break. The adverse events reporting for drugs is horrendous. People don't even look at it and don't even know it. But if you were to put it side by side with herbal medicine, you'd find a stark difference between adverse events for herbal medicine and adverse events for pharmaceuticals. Anyway, I'm going to leave it there. I'm just going to quickly talk about terpenes, boswellic acids and volatile oils. And next month I'll be talking about myrrh and looking at myrrh in terms of all the studies surrounding its use. So see here, it's 4 minutes to 8 o'clock. Thanks to those people that have called in. As always, every third Friday of the month, we'll be back in September with a roundup, at least the beginning of part one, maybe a part two of myrrh. And then as the months go on, I'll be looking at Syrian oregano as an awesome candidate for treatment of disease, something that's don't think it's that well known yet, but it's becoming a fairly hot topic, oregano syriacum. So let's see here. We can be reached at Western Botanical Medicine if you want to type that into a search. We've been in business here since 2003, producing certified organic extracts of medicinal herbs, and we've been practicing and treating patients here for the last 23 years in the States. But 30 years in total from graduation. And I'd love to help you and discuss your problems with you. So contact information can be found on our website, westernbotanicalmedicine.com. My name's Andrew Murray.
2: My name's Sarah Johannesson-Murray. Thank you for joining us this evening.

0: Oops, total fail. Thank you for the lovely show. I should have had the right thing lined up here. I'm on theme songs, not the next show. Whoops. Here we go.
1: This program is copyrighted. All rights are reserved.

And thank you so much to the Herb Doctor crew. It's time for stepping out on a wing and a prayer.

the top of the hour. I'm Shaka Azul, and you've tuned to the community-powered KNUD Garberville 91.1 FM, the Emerald Valley's free speech capital, KNUE, Eureka 88.1, and the jaw-spirited KLAI Laytonville 90.3 FM. 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I plan on putting a spin on things with some future music and comments from Carsey Blanton, Rose Betts, The Taxpayers, The Burning Hells, and more, with some news and comments from such figures as Kyle Kalinske of Secular Talk, Mehdi Hazan of Zateo, Vosh from Vosh, Majority Report with Sam Cedar and Emma Vigland, as well as some Main Street classics on Fox, MS Now, and various local newsies around the country. Get strapped in and prepared as we continue to rock and roll and discuss our situation here on A Wing and a Prayer. 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
2: The Corporation for Public Broadcasting announced it will be taking steps to close down after it was defunded by Congress. The corporation is tied to some of the most well-known programs for generations, including Sesame Street, Mr. Rogers' Neighborhood, and NPR's All Things Considered.
3: So remember that when you have to pay a little bit more, you're at $4. It's okay. I mean, it's I'll never apologize. I did the right thing.
4: I'm Matt Galka in Washington, where Congress has limited options to deal with an exploding national debt. $40 trillion and counting. The United States is carrying a heavy national debt that's getting bigger at a rapid pace. It took just 5 months to go from $39 trillion to $40.
5: The $40 trillion is a big number. We're going to have to grow our way out of this.
4: The national debt was around $20 trillion when Donald Trump first took office in January of 2017.
6: Self-identifying liberals coming out in support of reactionary Mike Rogers in the Senate race. It is insane.
7: Percy.
8: Oh man, so good to hear from you. How's everything up in Canada?
7: Same old, but more importantly, how are things down there? I mean, it seems a little weird.
8: Huh. Weird?
7: Yeah. Are you okay?
8: Let me tell you.

0: Yeah, I've noticed that no one wants to talk about that. Yeah. There's definitely a few things that could be done.
1: Yeah.
0: But no one's... Well, yeah. Anyway, how's the weather?

0: Well, yeah, I mean, maybe what we need is just to refocus and remember that there are people out there trying to do good stuff.
1: Yeah, I guess.
0: Mr. Rogers had that thing he said. What was it? You gotta look for the helper.

0: the worst kind of cult.
1: Yeah, probably.
0: Yeah, I mean, honestly, I know you're trying your best, but you're not convincing me that everything is great.
1: Well,
0: I think, what if I just came down for a visit?
1: Maybe, oh, you wanna?
0: Yeah, I think that'd be fun.

0: I'm still on cloud nine about this Angie Nixon victory. I cannot get over how everything I learn about her, the more I learn about her, I was somewhat familiar, of course, because, you know, we cover a lot of races. But I hadn't done essentially a deep dive into her background. She wrote a children's book with her daughter, who was insecure about her natural hair and her young daughter. And the premise of the book is that her Afro puffs give her superpowers. And then she started a community bookstore in the Jacksonville area as a way to protest the book bans in Florida and to give people a space to congregate in the community and read books. She's like extremely wholesome on top of being immensely talented as a communicator and as a politician and clearly as an organizer, given what we're seeing coming out about these results. I still don't think people are grappling with the enormity of this victory, because regardless of November, it's going to be an uphill battle, no doubt. Florida has 1.5 million more registered Republicans than Democrats in the state.
1: There's also the weakness of the Democratic Party that was trying to get Vindman across, despite, I mean, being a horrible candidate, completely out of touch with actual voters. I mean, to an frankly insulting degree, to raise so much money and get so little traction. And now you have party talking about how, oh, Angie Nixon needs to, like, be careful about what she says about foreign policy, which we know what that means. Like, can the party get behind Angie and support her to do this? That's the big question I have.
0: I'm glad you brought up Vindman, because it's actually pretty astonishing when you look at how that campaign was run. We've talked about this, but he outraised her 16-1, and she still won by 12 points. Nixon spent less than $60,000 on ads, and Vindman spent more than $2 million on advertisements.
1: Some people paid for a house from that.
0: Yeah. Consultants, the same people that will tell you that a candidate like her is not going to stand a fighting chance in a general election, they keep putting up these kinds of Republican-like candidates who get trounced, and then they continuously tell you that they're the ones that know best.
2: So you don't support defunding the police?
3: No, I don't support defunding the police. I do support comprehensive criminal justice reform to make sure we are addressing right. some of the root causes of people leading into a life of crime.
4: Your Republican opponent, Ashley Moody, already is saying the positions of the DSA and particularly of you are crazy, calling you all comrades together, et cetera. So what about abolishing prisons, which is one of the platform positions of the national DSA? Do you support that?
3: I don't support abolishing prisons. What I do support is abolishing for-profit prisons, because they exploit labor and they usher many of our children into the school-to-prison pipeline. Why are we incentivizing the enhancement of penalties and actually allow the enhancement of not actually allowing the education system to be successful?
4: And what about another national position, which is the free movement of people, which the DSA means open borders? They say that's what that means. Do you support open borders into the United States?
3: I support a comprehensive and clear pathway to citizenship for folks. I believe that Border Patrol should make sure that they are securing the border. I believe, though, that there needs to be a clear, comprehensive, and compassionate pathway to citizenship.
5: 10,000 copies of Modern Bride make their way to the Pacific Jive. Watch them go.

0: self-identifying liberals coming out in support of reactionary Mike Rogers in the Senate race. It is insane. Michigan Democrat State Rep Karen Whitsitt on her support for Mike Rogers.
1: I do not think people really realize what is on the line. 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That is what Medicare for All means. So if you enjoy going to ER now and sitting for 6 hours, get ready to enjoy that a whole lot longer because you may be sitting there for 6 weeks. That means you will be in a clinic, in a hospital, wherever they say that you go.
0: Disgusting. 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This is a Democrat that's joining forces with Mike Rogers. Yeah, finally, we see a centrist Twitter liberal in the wild. Let me tell you something. I think Democrats who hear this kind of shit, they're not going to go, you know what? Maybe I'll give Mike Rogers a vote. Instead, her political career will be over.
1: Once again, you say you don't want government in your business. Well, the government will be controlling your health care. They will control your doctors.
0: This psycho ain't no centrist law. Yeah, it's progressives. If progressives did this kind of shit, the state party would do everything in their power to strip funding, strip committee chair assignments, and relegate that person's position to the same level of power as a dog catcher.
2: Sadly, Abdel al-Sayed has shown only contempt for Jews as a people and called my people bloodthirsty. And the reason Michigan, our great state of Michigan, doesn't have the funds it needs. So sadly, Abdel al-Sayed is completely unfit to represent any piece of Michigan, the Jewish community, the African-American community, the Chaldean, or even Arab Americans. So as someone who votes Democrat usually, I am proud this time to support Mike Rogers, and I encourage everyone to do so as well. Thank you.
3: He's presenting himself as good old Mike, just a normal guy, yeah, who voted to raise your prescription drug prices 19 times, who helped to architect the opioid epidemic when he was in Congress the first time, who made $14 million and moved to a McMansion in Florida after his years in service, trading off of his relationships to the government. I mean, this man is a sock puppet. He's there for the taking for whoever wants to insert their corporate or Trump hand inside of him to make him speak. Like, that's what this man is. I mean, it's fitting that his name is Rogers, because whenever he gets an order from a corporation, Mike, we want you to put a data center in their backyard. Roger, Mike, we want you to raise prescription drug prices. Roger, Mike, we want you to green light a war we shouldn't be fighting. Roger, Mike, we want you to completely disobey science and continue to push an agenda that we know is going to make people sick. Roger, like, that's who this man is. And so it's showing up on the campaign trail. I've challenged him to 5 debates. He still won't say anything about him. So now what we're saying is, look, we're going to agree to the debate times. He doesn't want to show up, then I'm just going to have a town hall on TV. So, Mike, one more time, if you're watching, and I know you're watching because you've got thin skin and you can't help yourself, 5 debates. Let's have the conversation in public.
4: 1, 2, 3, 4, 1, 2, 3.

0: But we, it's not possible for us to take care of daycare. Medicaid, Medicare, all these individual things, they can do it on a state basis. You can't do it on a federal. We have to take care of one thing, military protection. We have to guard the country. But all these little things, all these little scams that have taken place, all the, you have to let states take care of them.
1: Corinne, as someone who was in child care, how does it make you feel?
2: Very upset and irritated and, frankly, pissed off because, well, the first thing is it's child care, not daycare. We take care of and educate the children, not the day. Secondly, the reason that we pay so much more in federal taxes is so that our states get funding back so that every single child in every single state has the same opportunities. And so our states that have more money and our states that have less money, those kids, because they're, shocker, not necessarily going to stay in that state all of their lives and might move, deserve to have the same start no matter what. I don't understand why the person who promised not to start any new wars and to get us out of all wars now is saying that's the only job of our federal government is war. And that's absolutely absurd.
3: Mondani, AOC and Bernie, they're going to turn on so much pressure on Schumer and Hakeem until it's open warfare or someone surrenders. Until then, the communists are just going to infiltrate the party like a parasite inside a host's body.

0: I will say what I have said many times before. There is no place in America for political violence of any kind.
1: Out there is having a great day so far. What's up, y'all? Happy Friday. Hope everybody out there is having a great day so far. Got some breaking news here for you. And as per usual, this may take a while. So sit back, relax, sip some lemonade, and allow me to explain to you how the world is blowing up directly in our faces. Okay? So let me start with this. Apparently, China has now come out and directly called out Trump and rejected the new threats that he's been levying against Iran. Trump was saying that it's going to be economic D-Day. We're going to destroy Iran with economic D-Day. And China says your threats of sanctions and pressure tactics are not going to work. It's not the solution. This comes at the same time that China has basically blown off Trump's sanctions that are already in place against Iran. You have five Chinese refiners accused of handling Iranian oil. As you know, Iran is currently working with China, where they're sharing intelligence. They're giving them weapons. They're giving them ammunition. So things are kind of heating up in the sense that China is sort of getting fed up with the bullshit of the U.S. And they're more and more coming out of the closet where they're not even like hiding the fact that they're on the side of Iran in this war and that, you know, they wanted the U.S. to suffer a strategic defeat of immense proportions. And so as Trump is trying to like downplay it and hide it and pretend like actually China's not even helping Iran, China's out there like, we absolutely are helping Iran and you better stop with the fucking dumbass threats. So this is kind of a big deal here. Now, we also have apparently, China is cutting side deals with Saudi Arabia. So Bloomberg is saying China has bought millions of barrels of Saudi crude offered via a rare tender and under long-term contracts. And this is interesting because it's happening at the same time that you have the Gulf Arab countries basically trying to make side deals with Iran and saying to Iran, like, hey, dog, my bad, y'all. Like, I know we got the U.S. bases here. We don't really mean nothing by that. Would it be cool if, you know, you guys make an exception and let us get our oil out of there? Because, you know, we're struggling a little bit over here. So I'm just saying, like, we'll be on your good side if, you know, we can cut a deal. We can say, fuck the U.S. and work around the U.S. Are y'all cool with that? Like, that's what's going on right now. And now you have China stepping up again, basically crowning itself as the world superpower, being the reliable, stable partner that's stepping up and saying, hey, maybe we'll be your lifeline as well. Sure, you want to stay with the U.S.? And this is coming at the same time that you all know in these countries now, they're considering just breaking up with the U.S., right? They're furious. They're trying to put pressure on Trump. And they're trying to say to Trump, like, hey, man, you got to wrap this up. Our economies are getting obliterated. Like, we are suffering the brunt of the consequences here.
2: This is to the people of the United States of America. You realize that you are being seen

by the rest of the world as no better than Russia, no better than China. You've threatened Canada, you've threatened Greenland, you have invaded Venezuela, you've starved Cuba, you've caused untold pain around the world. The Strait of Hormuz and the blocking of fuel supplies, oil supplies, has brought countries to their knees. And now your president is saying that he's going to make the Strait of Hormuz an American territory? Have you people lost touch with reality? Because whilstsoever he sits in that chair, the American people are responsible.

0: Skip Secular Talk, or with Breaking Points for a more bipartisanly populist approach. Go CBS or most news if you actually find the right article about more than the most recent traffic incident or a discussion about discussing things. Continuing now with some more winging and a praying we make it through here on the Mud. Next up with Rose Betts.
1: So it's one for them.

0: might undo.
1: You know, all these countries, these Gulf Arab countries, they allowed U.S. bases over there, you know, with the impression that it's going to make them safer, when in reality, it made them targets. And so they're rethinking everything now. You already know Saudi Arabia gave a big middle finger to Trump when they decided, yeah, we're done with this new golf league, this LIV Golf League, where Trump is making tens of millions or hundreds of millions of dollars off that league because the events are happening at his courses. He's being paid directly by the Saudis. Well, the Saudis were like, hey, here's a message of how much we hate your stupid f***ing Iran war. We're done with that league.

0: Welcome to Texas Border Watch, your eyes on the front line for all things border security, immigration, and local policy. I'm Jordan Elder, and this is the scene right now in some parts of Big Bend National Park in Texas. Bulldozers coming through and clearing some of this national park land for border security measures. Back in May, the Department of Homeland Security approved a $1.7 billion contract for border security in this area. And then in June, they waived dozens of environmental protections and other sorts of waivers were implemented for this area. It's still unclear if there's going to be border wall built, like the traditional steel bollard walls that you and I know so well, or if this is just going to be roads and surveillance measures. But not everybody is in support of this. In fact, a lot of groups have come out against this and said, you know what, we don't need this in Big Bend National Park. That includes a bipartisan group of sheriffs in this area, dozens of business owners. We got to sit down with the Center for Biological Diversity, who actually has active lawsuits going against what's going on in Big Bend, about the impact that this could have and what it means that this kind of work is starting.
1: You know, the footage of the bulldozers clearing out some areas for roadways, like that's just the very beginning. I'm Lakin Jordahl. I work with the Center for Biological Diversity as a national public lands advocate. You know, for so many years, we always thought that Big Bend was the one place that wasn't going to be under threat from border wall construction. It's the wildest part of the border. There's almost nobody that crosses the border in that region. It has never been a priority for border enforcement. And it's also a national park. It's so beautiful. Anybody who sets foot there instantly falls in love with the place. So we honestly never thought that this kind of infrastructure would be coming to Big Bend. Earlier this spring, DHS published on a kind of obscure website a map that showed these 30-foot high steel border walls cutting across the entirety of Big Bend National Park and all the way downstream. And that set off all the alarm bells for us. I mean, we were like, this is an insight onto the federal plan saying that they were going to build walls through the park. Mind you, this area has 1,500-foot high canyon walls already. A lot of the places that they wanted to build these walls are right across the river from sheer cliffs. It made absolutely no sense from a border security perspective, but the damage that it would cause to this national park, I mean, it would be irreversible. Our team has spent just about every day since then fighting this project. We were able to win some concessions, at least for the moment. CBP and DHS say that they're not going to build 30-foot high walls through the park, but they are still moving forward with extremely destructive construction projects. They want to build these 4 to 5 foot high vehicle barriers, so these steel little walls that are supposed to stop vehicles from crossing, which is really curious because we have never heard of a single unauthorized vehicle crossing through the park.
2: Now, to a CBS News exclusive, Mexico is rejecting the Trump administration's latest immigration crackdown. We've learned the U.S. has been quietly deporting Mexican migrants to different countries in Central America. Mexico has historically accepted all U.S. deportations of its citizens. DHS officials say the deportations have been going on for months. Immigration experts are calling the move unprecedented. CBS News immigration correspondent Camilo Montoya Galvez is here with us in studio with more of his exclusive reporting. Camilo, good morning.
3: Good morning.
2: What exactly is the Trump administration's objective with its deportations here?
3: It's a great question.
4: All different topics, all bad, everything bad. But here we are

0: As the Texas Democrat James Tallarico continues to poll neck and neck against Republican Ken Paxton in that state's Senate contest, Republicans are preparing to flood the race with cash from the pro-Trump billionaire Elon Musk. Wired is reporting that according to Trump officials, Musk is expected to spend around $100 million to $200 million in the midterms with a focus on voter turnout in key races, including Texas. Musk's planned cash injection could be a boon for the scandal-ridden Paxton, who's been vastly outraised by Tallarico. According to the latest FEC filings, Tallarico has raised $69 million compared to Paxton's $9 million. A spokesperson for Musk's America PAC declined to comment when Wired asked about the group's spending plans. The Texas State Representative James Tallarico is the Democratic nominee for Senate in Texas. He joins me now. Good to see you again, sir. Thank you for being on the show tonight.
1: Thanks for having me.
0: Let's start with this whole idea that the richest man in the world is funneling money against you in your race. He has specific interests in Texas, business interests, and reasons why he doesn't care to have you as Texas's representative in the Senate. But how do you feel about that, and how do you plan to campaign around a massive injection of money that's about to show up in your state?
1: Well, billionaire mega donors like Elon Musk are terrified of the movement that we're building in Texas, because we are bringing working people together across all the divides in our politics, across party, across race, across gender and religion and culture, because the real fight in this country is not left versus right, it's top versus bottom. All of us are getting screwed, whether we're a little more conservative or a little more progressive. None of us can afford groceries, none of us can afford gas or utilities or health insurance, because billionaires like Elon Musk have rigged this economy against us, have rigged this political system against us. And he sees the momentum that we're building on the ground. We have 59,000 people signed up to volunteer. We have shattered grassroots fundraising records, all without taking a dime from corporate PACs. And I think Elon Musk has taken note. He sees that we are building something truly special. And so the way we're going to overcome this is regular people chipping in $5, $10, $15 at a time. And anyone watching can go to jamestallarico.com and sign up to volunteer or sign up to donate so that we can overcome this big money. Big money is powerful, but it's nothing compared to people power.
0: I heard you saying the other day that when Beto O'Rourke came real close against Ted Cruz, you know, Ted Cruz was a rough candidate. Ted Cruz doesn't hold a candle to Ken Paxton. I mean, I got to say, in all of my reporting, and this is not a bias here. I love Texas and I love all sorts of Texans. That guy's something else.
1: Ken Paxton makes Ted Cruz look like a statesman. This is truly the most corrupt politician in Texas, one of the most corrupt in the country. And I think in this election, we have the opportunity to bring people together, not as Democrats or Republicans, but as Texans, to defeat the most corrupt politician in our state. And if we can do that in Texas, then we have a model for how to bring Americans together to defeat this entire corrupt system.
0: So I've been having conversations with people like you, Democrats who have a good chance of winning in states that have traditionally been Republican or in recent years at least have voted for Donald Trump. And I've had the conversation with Roy Cooper, and last night I had it with David Jolly. And there is some indication that when things are going badly for Republicans, particularly as they are now because of the cost of living and this war that we were told we weren't going to get involved in wars like this, Democrats have a few go-tos, and they're enjoying one of them with you. They talk a lot about transgender stuff, and they lean into that. I don't know what effect that has, because I think for regular people, as I just spoke to Sherrod Brown about, they're worried about the cost of their lives, the cost of their diesel, the cost of their fertilizer if they're farmers, the cost of their gas. Most people are not losing sleep over transgender kids in sports, but they seem to just be stuck on this one with you.
1: Well, this is Ken Paxton's playbook, distraction and division. That's the way he's held on to power. It's the way every crooked politician holds on to power. They get us looking left and right at our neighbors instead of looking up at them, looking up at their billionaire mega donors, their corporate special interests, because that's who owns Ken Paxton. He doesn't work for us. He doesn't serve the people. He serves himself and he serves his donors. And that is the rot at the core of this broken system. It's why Texans can't get ahead, no matter how hard they work, no matter how much they save and stretch and sacrifice. They can't make those ends meet. They can't fulfill their God-given potential because the system is rigged against them by crooked politicians like Ken Paxton. So that's what this whole race is about. This really isn't about party. It's not about the red team or the blue team. It's about all of us coming together to take on the people at the top who have been screwing us over for far too long now.

0: All right, so remember not that long ago, before Trump was back in the White House, where he said, oh, you know, Jared is not going to be involved in the administration this time because, you know, people close to me, there's so many, like, horrible attacks against them, and it's fucked up, and so he's going to take a step back. Well, it turns out that was fake, but he's a boy who took $2 billion from Saudi Arabia in return for allegedly slipping them classified information, top secret information, that MBS then used to crack down on his political opponents in Saudi Arabia. As corrupt can be, okay? But here he is on Fox News talking about Iran strategy and talking about Israel, and listen to what he slips up and says.
1: We're very committed to the fact that we have a plan to rebuild Gaza, but we will not allow Gaza to be rebuilt until the demilitarization occurs. Nobody wants to put more money into a place that's gone on for so long until if it's just going to be taken over by terrorists or blown up again. We're also not going to restrict Israel's right to defend itself if there are any imminent threats. And so we had to clarify what that means. We could be seeing progress, you know, in as much as in as little as 30 days, hopefully on, you know, starting to take some of the weapons out and hopefully, filling in some of the tunnels as well in the next 60 to 90 days as well. So progress could come quite soon, but we do need cooperation from both sides. And we're going to hopefully get through it. But we've made a lot of progress to get here. For Israel, we think this is a win-win situation because if Hamas actually gives over the weapons and the tunnels, you know, willingly over the next 60 to 90 days, that obviously would be the elimination of a huge security threat for Israel, almost an unthinkable achievement. And if they don't follow through now on their commitment, everyone will see that that they're not genuine about peace. And then Israel will have a lot more support from the U.S. and others to go and finish the job in the appropriate way.
0: To go and finish the job in the appropriate way. What the f*** does that mean? To go finish the job? So, like, a solution that's final? Like a final solution?
2: What a globalist is, right? You know what a globalist is? A globalist is a person that wants the globe to do well, frankly, not caring about our country so much. And you know what? We can't have that. You know, they have a word. It sort of became old-fashioned. It's called a nationalist. And I say, really, we're not supposed to use that word. You know what I am? I'm a nationalist, okay? I'm a nationalist. Nationalist. Nothing else.

0: President Donald Trump is facing criticism for showing off his new White House helipad amid a rising national debt, rising gas prices, and cost of living for everyday Americans. ABC's Karen Waugh has the details.
1: Hey, come on over here.
2: This morning, critics are calling President Trump tone-deaf after he spent 40 minutes giving reporters a tour of his new White House helipad.
3: This is going to look incredible from the air and from every place else.
2: The total of his White House renovations, including the ballroom and other projects, will cost more than $900 million, according to the Washington Post. Unclear how much of that comes from taxpayers.
1: They can have people go there for cocktails and then walk to the ballroom.
2: The White House argues the renovations are long overdue. So while the president placed gold coins on the granite and signed a slab engraved with his name, the war in Iran is going into its seventh month. There's concerns about the conditions and morale of troops on Navy ships. And here at home, the national debt just surpassed $40 trillion for the first time, double what it was 10 years ago.
4: You don't have to pay the bill on the national debt personally, but we are paying the bill as a society and in the cost of living.
5: Now, as for the White House ballroom, the Supreme Court is pausing most above-ground work starting tomorrow. That's unless the justices step in. Karen Hua, ABC News, Washington.

KMUD, Garberville, 91.1 FM, KMUE, Eureka Arcata, 88.1 FM, and KLAI, Laytonville, 98.3 FM. 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We're listening to a little bit of the Firehouse 5 plus 2 story. Fine romp they are, and some fine firefighters we've had fighting in our stead to keep us from having lost everything in our especially delightfully wooded, hilly, sometimes windy and dry area. Now to continue, before we get waylaid, we got some music, we got some news, we got

Teleruto, we're going to move it on forward to hear a little bit more about the aforementioned Wisconsin Senate candidate Abdul Al-Sayed. We'll see, and by that I mean we're here on the mic.

0: And when you talk about corruption, there is a 52-year-old man. He did not want to be filmed on camera when we were inside, but I spoke with him afterwards. He said he has been voting every election since he was 18 years old, and he has never voted for a Democrat. He believes Ken Paxton is corrupt. He will not vote for him. And I said, so will you vote for James Tallarico? And he said, I'm seriously considering it. He clearly was impressed that he came here, listened to what people had to say. And look, the polls are incredibly tight. But what I really noticed in the latest poll that came out today is that in all of the key metrics, James Tallarico is ahead. He's ahead on the economy. He's ahead on affordability. He's even ahead on keeping Texans safe. And so he's going to stay here tonight. He's going to do a rally not far from where I'm standing. And he believes that if he goes and learns from things like this and takes the message that people are giving him to other parts of the state, that it's part of the way to win. Not that he's not raising money. He's raising lots of money. But he thinks that this ground game, this one-on-one kind of aspect of his campaign could be the difference.
1: So remember that when you have to pay a little bit more, you're at $4. It's okay. I mean, it's I'm not. I'll never apologize. I did the right thing.
2: Well, billionaire mega donors like Elon Musk are terrified of the movement that we're building in Texas, because we are bringing working people together across all the divides in our politics, across party, across race, across gender and religion and culture, because the real fight in this country is not left versus right, it's top versus bottom. All of us are getting screwed, whether we're a little more conservative or a little more progressive. None of us can afford groceries. None of us can afford gas or utilities or health insurance, because billionaires like Elon Musk have rigged this economy against us, have rigged this political system against us. And he sees the momentum that we're building on the ground. We have 59,000 people signed up to volunteer. We have shattered grassroots fundraising records, all without taking a dime from corporate PACs. And I think Elon Musk has taken note.
3: The news came out, I guess it was yesterday, Elon Musk is talking about putting $100 to $200 million into the race that's coming up for November, with a good chunk theoretically going toward Ken Paxton for his campaign. Will you be out there helping James Tallarico from the Democratic side to get this seat?
4: I will absolutely, totally, and completely, without hesitation, reservation, or equivocation, support Mr. Tallarico. I hope I've been clear.
3: Thank you for that answer. Very clear there.

0: Bobby Kennedy's fevered dreams have come to fruition, and we are watching the administration begin to, and we should say that on the CDC website, there has been a statement that implies there is no evidence that, or it just maybe explicitly says, there's no evidence that vaccines don't cause autism. To the extent that one can have evidence of improving a negative, it is pretty clear that they do not. But Bobby Kennedy has decided that there was never any autism before the 90s. And it is both contrary to what medical professionals tell us, contrary to what neurological professionals tell us. It was very much undiagnosed. And I will say, I have at least two friends were diagnosed at almost my age, being on the spectrum. I don't know what it says about me that I never noticed. That's some of my close friends. I can imagine. I've taken the test and I stopped it right there. But I'm up on that listening. But by the time you get to our age, on some level, you've worked, you've created workarounds to deal with this. And who knows what would have been helpful at a younger age on these spectrums. But here is Donald Trump announcing that vaccinations for hepatitis B, COVID-19, and the flu, among others, are no longer recommended for children.
1: So at year one, you should have five separate visits for vaccines rather than giving them all in the same day. Very importantly, vaccinations for hepatitis B, COVID-19, and influenza.
0: I just want to stop right there for 1 second. There is no evidence that having the vaccines simultaneously increases any type of medical risk. There is a medical risk with every medical intervention you could possibly have. Take aspirin, Tylenol, allergy medication. There will be people in the population who will have adverse effects. Think about who can afford to take 5 days off of work, maybe, to go in and get a vaccine. Or who have access to hospitals. We know all these rural hospitals are closing now. You will necessarily have children going without these vaccines because of this policy. Go ahead.
1: All in the same day. Very importantly, vaccinations for hepatitis B, COVID-19, and influenza, among others, are no longer recommended for all children. In addition, this executive order directs the Attorney General to advance legal challenges against states that violate children's rights to religious or medical vaccination exemptions for the
0: In other words, we don't mind putting kids into schools who are unvaccinated in this situation.

0: Coming on next, that discussion with Abdul Al-Sayed in Michigan at the Michigan University.
1: Thank you so much, Dean Bowman, and welcome back to the University of Michigan. We're honored to have you here. I am deeply honored to have been invited here to celebrate this incredible moment with you and your supporters. And the fact that this is a packed house suggests that everybody knows just how important this moment is, not just for you, but for the future you will build for us. But here's the question. By show of hands of the graduates, how many of you, when you were little and you were asked what you wanted to do, said public health professional? Me neither. After all, who wants a job where you almost never get credit for the stuff that you do and you always get blamed when things go wrong? And it's usually because the people who blamed you cut your funding in the first place. My sisters and brothers, welcome to the often exciting, sometimes weird, rarely appreciated, but always important world of public health. You have chosen to be here today because you are called to serve, to dignify the lives of people you've never even met, you may never, ever meet. There are few callings that can be more noble. But let me tell you today why I became a public health professional. I grew up not too far from here in a suburb of Detroit, but that suburb wasn't my only home. Like Lello, our incredible speaker today, one more hand, please. I spent many of my summers growing up just up the Nile there in Egypt, where my parents immigrated from. And I'd spend most of my time on those trips with my grandmother, my Teta Soad. Now, she was the wisest, most intelligent person I have ever met in my life, but she never got to go to school. Experiencing something like this would have been so distant from anything she'd ever thought she might experience. She raised six kids in a one-bedroom apartment in Alexandria overlooking a fish market where my grandfather, with an eighth-grade education, sold vegetables. Now, my father was her eldest son, and for that reason, she really wanted him to be a doctor. Now, my grandmother gave birth to eight kids. Two of them died before their first birthday. As a working-class family in Egypt in the 1950s, Teta's family couldn't really afford medical care. But when a few of her other kids got sick, doctors were there to stand up for them, to save their lives. To her, doctors worked miracles. So she wanted my dad to be a doctor. But there was a bit of a problem there. My dad hates the sight of blood. So he'd eventually go on to be a sort of doctor. Don't tell him I said that. Just not the kind that my teta was expecting. He became a doctor of engineering. Gears don't have blood. Now, my grandmother's wisdom, it was the stuff of generations. She didn't have to be taught right from wrong. She watched those things play out every day on the streets from her perch in Alexandria. Street became her schoolyard. And Teta couldn't read a book, but she could read a person better than anyone I have ever met. She wasn't the person who'd be invited to come and give a speech at a university commencement, but she was the person always in the back of the room who had the right thing to say just when you needed to hear it. She'd lift you up when you were down. Just as quick, she'd bring you right back down to earth when you got ahead of yourself. And I got ahead of myself. Those summers when I'd be spending time with my teta, my aunts and uncles, my cousins, my grandmother would pull me aside. She'd sit me down, she'd look me right in the eye, and she'd say, "Don't you ever believe that you are any better than these other kids." She was talking about the advantages that I had growing up a world away. And it was true. My cousins, just as smart, just as capable, taller, better looking than I am. But she'd tell me, "You owe a whole lot more." And she was right. See, the only difference between my cousins and I was that I had opportunities they could never dream of. I grew up in a place that gave me a birth certificate when I was born. A place that made sure I was vaccinated against diseases that killed my would-be aunts and uncle. A place that protected me from drinking contaminated water, breathing polluted air, eating poisoned food. My home nurtured my mind. Public schools that I had access to, like this one. My cousins didn't have those opportunities. I went on, I got to earn two doctorates, teach at a university, make my mark on my home city, even run for the highest office in my state, all opportunities that I was afforded because I grew up here. Some of my cousins 6,000 miles away in Cairo drive cabs. About 2 years ago, one of them died in an accident. He was driving a cab. That's not my life. Here's the remarkable thing, though. See, I didn't have to go 6,000 miles across two legs on an airplane to find circumstances my cousins faced. No.

like my teta always wished that my father would have. And I did it to do something about those circumstances, be they in Alexandria or Detroit. But while I was learning just a few miles away to auscultate or read an x-ray, I also was learning just how limited the practice of medicine would be to address the inequities that had brought me to this place in the first place. Particularly in a society where our medical system is built to profiteer off of people's ill bodies, built to ignore people who most need the care and cannot pay. Medicine is the art and science of diagnosing and treating disease in individuals. Rather than meet our patients where they are and keep them healthy, we wait for them to come to us only after they've gotten sick. Public health is the opposite. It's what we as a society do collectively to assure conditions for people to be healthy. It's what we do to empower people in their lives to live their healthiest future in the communities where they live and learn and work and pray and play. And I'll tell you this. If we are going as a society to address the deep inequities in our place, in this America of ours, we don't need more health care. We need more public health. We need you. So in those moments, as I was learning to the art and science of diagnosing and treating disease in patients, I realized that the miracle worker my teta wanted my father to be that person, I didn't need to be a doctor. I needed to be a public health professional. A few years ago, I got the opportunity to do something about that 10-year gap when I was appointed health director in the city of Detroit. My job? Rebuild Detroit's health department, 185-year-old health department that had been shut down when the city was facing municipal bankruptcy. They decided to shut down a storied health department in a city with a higher infant mortality rate than my father's native Egypt, where our children face threefold the probability of asthma hospitalizations, fourfold the probability of being exposed to lead. Now, we built our department around kids because we knew that our kids living in those communities where the prison industrial complex had robbed them of fathers and brothers, where mothers have to work two or three jobs to make ends meet, in a community where even if mom or dad have a car, the cost of car insurance is fivefold the national average, so you can't even afford to drive it. The fact that in the city that put GM and Ford on the map, there's no reliable public transit. And structural racism has decimated city schools. I want you to imagine something. You're walking into a first grade classroom. It's 11 o'clock on a Monday morning in January. Kids are bundled up in their coats. Why? Boiler in the building doesn't work. You look around the room and you see a dead mouse in the corner. And it didn't just die, it's been there for days. The smell of the mold growing underneath the floorboards permeates your nostrils, the place where those kids are supposed to be able to go and play. At the health department, we wanted to break down the barriers that our kids had to learning and earning like we'd want for any kid anywhere. It meant thinking outside the box, putting ourselves in their little shoes. We made sure every kid had a free pair of glasses in school. We stood up to some of the biggest corporate polluters in the state. We made sure that every school, daycare, and Head Start was tested for lead in the water. My teta wanted me to be a doctor because she watched doctors stand up for lives of people like her. She watched them save lives. But I became a public health doctor because I came to appreciate public health is where we stand up for people in communities like Alexandria, like Detroit. It is where we truly do the work of saving lives. Now, I often reflect on what my teta might have become had she had even a smidge of the opportunities that I did. I reflect on what she would have said about the kind of doctor I ultimately became. But she was never allowed to walk into a place like this, let alone graduate from one. Rather, she got a very different education. But here's the thing, and I want to give you a quick warning. The fact that she never went to school means that while she never had the benefits of an education, she also never bore the costs. And yes, while the benefits of your education far outweigh

costs, and I'm not just talking about the student debt. This education does come with some real costs. See, I almost never became a public health professional. The institutions that trained me, that I trusted to teach me, to lead me in the direction I needed to go, they weren't all that supportive. When I decided not to pursue a clinical residency, I had a medical school professor sit me down. He said, you're throwing away your career, son. Stop thinking about this so much, he told me. Just do your job as a doctor. That's all you really have to do. Institutions like these and the institutions in which you will work, they emphasize your skills. But in emphasizing your skills, they implicitly sometimes de-emphasize the morals that should guide those skills. They ask, how good are you at doing what you do, rather than asking, why are you doing what you do? We're taught to subjugate those morals for the morals of the institutions that we often serve. And they validate us. Those grades, those awards, those promotions, they feel good. And in a generation like ours, I'll be clear with you, I'm just about to leave that generation, so let me just speak like this for a minute. Anybody here on Instagram? Raise your hands. So when you take that selfie on Instagram, you just leave it there? No, you check it again. For what? For the likes. Why? Instant validation. We crave that in our generation. And we have to ask ourselves what the moral consequences of that craving might be over the long term. For me, I had to ask that question about my career in medicine. And I had to ask those same questions again in my role in Detroit. I watched as our city shut off water on thousands of homes a year in a state that's defined by its fresh water, demolishing homes at a faster clip than any other municipal government in the country. And when we analyzed those demolitions, we found that kids living close to them were being exposed to lead that was coming out of the dust of those houses. Nobody wanted to do anything about it. Meanwhile, I'm watching this state poison the city of Flint, unfolding right before my eyes, and I'm watching our politics revert to a strain of white supremacy and racism I never thought we'd go back to. And I again had to ask myself, what are your responsibilities? After all, as my teta would have said, you owe a lot more. Today, you all will walk out of this hallowed space as public health professionals you never thought you'd be. You're epidemiologists, health behavioralists, policy experts. This institution, it has validated you. It has told you that you know the skills and the work of public health. But your commitment today, it has to be far bigger than any institution. It has to be bigger than you. Today, you're making a commitment to the work of public health, a commitment to assure the conditions for people to be healthy. By and large, you're going to go off and you're going to work in institutions, even lead institutions that are consistent with that calling. But maybe you'll find yourself in an institution in conflict with that. And if you find yourself there, I want you to remember the commitment that you made today. I want you to remember that it's not just what you're doing, it's not how well you're doing it, but what moral purpose that you're doing it for. Because you owe a lot more. It may mean standing up to powerful people in powerful institutions, but in those moments, don't forget that it doesn't matter who you're standing up to. It matters who you're standing up for. That's the hard-won lesson. If my teta could be here today, I think she would have wanted me to pass on. A lesson that you don't always learn in school. And when you face that challenge, I know, we know, that you'll be up to it. Because we're counting on you.

0: That was Larry and his flask here on the mud. Earlier, you might have heard some Michigan University discussion with Abdul Al-Sayed. I mean, honestly, after hearing that, no wonder they're so afraid of all the dangerous buses and hospitals he's going to incentivize.
1: That we have a very resilient economy. We have the strongest economy we've ever had. Now, the word affordability is a fake word made up by the Democrats. Here's where it's fake, because they made it up, because I inherited these prices.
2: 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It is insane. Michigan Democrat State Rep Karen Whitsitt on her support for Mike Rogers.
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2: 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This is a Democrat that's joining forces with Mike Rogers. Yeah, finally, we see a centrist Twitter liberal in the wild.
4: Why can't we vote for the same candidate? Let me tell you why. I can find a Republican politician who believes in limited government. I can find a Republican politician that believes in free markets. I can find Republican politicians who believe even that Black Lives Matter. But what I can't find, and this is a red line for me, is a Republican that agrees with me on tax policy. Lock in now, because we're going to the spreadsheets. $2.6 trillion is the amount of money that the IRS grabs from individuals' tax returns. Now, currently, the billionaires and corporations that run the government because they spend so much money lobbying politicians have created a tax code that says we're going to get that money from income, the total of which is $26 trillion. Now, in the payment of lip service to the notion of fairness, we only tax the incomes of about the top 60%. So instead of pulling the $2.6 trillion of revenue from the total income, we pull it from about $21.9 trillion, which means that your average person who is earning enough to be taxed is being taxed at a rate of about 12%. Now, of course, not everybody is paying 12%. Doctors and lawyers and Indian chiefs are paying more like 33%, whereas the assistant shift manager at Denny's is probably paying more like 3%. And maybe a journeyman electrician is paying something like 7 or 8%. Now, forget the moral aspect of it. From an economic aspect, taking that money, that cash money, directly out of the pockets of working class people who would otherwise use it and spend it to increase money circulation and drive the economy forward, instead, it's being sucked up by the government. A government that, as it stands now, is not going to use that money for the most part for the benefit of regular working class people or for the 90%. They're going to use it to benefit the rich. Because, again, rich people and corporations are the ones controlling the government. They're the ones doing the campaign contributions. They're the ones funding the PACs. The thing is, we don't have to raise the $2.6 trillion from individuals based on how much they earn. We could base it on how much they're worth, which is a much larger number held by a much smaller number of people. How small? Well, I'm glad you asked. The top 10% of net worth holders hold $116 trillion out of the $174 trillion of aggregate net worth. A flat tax of just 2.28% on the net worth of just the top 10 of net worth holders will yield the entire revenue budget from individual tax returns for the IRS. Now, the favorite thing people like to say about this is that it would crash the stock market. Let's take the person that this would affect the most, Elon Musk, and his 48 or 49% of SpaceX that he controls, for example. To come up with the $20 billion in taxes he would need to sell about 1% of SpaceX. About 1.5% of SpaceX's stock trades every day. So him dumping 1% of that stock on the market, assuming he did it all at once, would result in a heavy volume day, but it's not going to crash the stock. Just by way of comparison, on August 6th, an insider lockup expired and about 6 to 7% of the shares of SpaceX went on the market all at once. The stock price skyrocketed. But anyway, a flat 2.3% tax on the net worth of the top 10% of net worth holders in the United States would bring the federal income tax bill for 90% of Americans to zero. Even for people nestled firmly within the top 10% of net worth holders, like me, my personal tax bill would be reduced from about $250,000 a year down to about $125,000. For the average billionaire that this does actually affect, that 2.3% tax is offset by about a 7 to 8% annual increase in billionaires' fortunes. So this is more like a 30% tax on the increase in their assets, which means now they're being taxed kind of like doctors are. And for someone like Elon Musk, whose wealth has increased by about 50% every year over the last 10 years, he's not even going to notice this. Except a whole lot more people are going to have a whole lot more money in their pockets to buy his stupid Cybertruck. So maybe we shouldn't do this. Anyway, what matters is this. I can't find a Republican politician who would be down with this. This, by the way, being a foundationally conservative tax plan that cuts taxes for 98% of Americans, doesn't touch the federal deficit, is a flat tax, and drives free market participation by putting more of people's own money back in their pockets. Hell, you could probably shrink the size of the budget doing this, because guess what? When people aren't so poor that they still need federal assistance even when they're working 40-plus hours a week, you don't have to spend as much money on welfare. So anyway, find me a Republican politician who will fight billionaire and corporate interests to make this plan happen, and who also doesn't believe that black people should just be okay with being shot to death in their apartments by the state. Not only will I vote for that person tomorrow over Kamala or Gavin or Sanders or anybody else, I will campaign for her.

I was baptized in the fountain of youth. 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There's a scandal going on around here. Our reflections

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1: Mountains to move,
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0: Recently, you've heard a bit of Leon Ludenbach and Farming While Beige. Before them, some Carsey Blanton with Doing Fine. Here on the Mud, we continue.
1: Their deaths triggered global shock and renewed calls to protect aid workers in Gaza. More than 2 years on, Australia's top diplomat is angry.
2: Australia is outraged by the Israeli government's decision to not pursue any criminal proceedings against those responsible for killing Zomi Frankum and her World Central Kitchen colleagues.
1: The Israeli strike hit the World Central Kitchen convoy after it had unloaded more than 100 tons of food aid in Gaza. Seven workers died and the charity immediately suspended its operations.
3: We have been reviewing the incident in the highest levels to understand the circumstances of what happened.
1: At the time, Israel promised a full investigation. This week, its military published findings from five internal probes, including the death of five-year-old Hind Rajab. Two of the cases are now facing criminal investigations, but not the World Central Kitchen killings. The IDF says there is no basis for charges, that the convoy's armed guard had not been flagged, and so troops mistakenly identified him as a Hamas fighter. Australia's foreign minister summoned Israel's ambassador over the decision.
4: But in the end, one must also understand that not every case where someone dies is a casualty. It means that there's criminal liability. One cannot attack findings of a court if the findings are not suitable to one's political agenda.
1: World Central Kitchen says it fundamentally disagrees with the military prosecutor's findings and the decision to not pursue charges, adding it continues to grieve the loss of its friends.
0: That was some local news straight out of Australia. But let's move over to the internet commentariat. This is Vosh discussing the Michigan vote.
5: Hello. Good news and bad news. The good news, I didn't think before starting this, I actually just have bad news. If you are on the left, you're probably familiar with the sort of long-discussed tendency for centrist elements within the Democratic Party to sabotage their own interests and allow Republicans to win if it means keeping the left from taking prominence within the Democratic Party. The most obvious example of this, in my opinion, in like a comparable situation, didn't actually happen in America. It happened in the United Kingdom, and it was when the Blairites within the Labour Party, kind of like the UK equivalent of Clintonites over here in the United States, in a lot of ways, there's a parallel there, Blairites in the Labour Party deliberately sabotaged their own party in order to prevent Corbyn, a leftist, you know, from becoming the prime minister when he was head of the Labour Party. They fomented rumors, stoked the fires of alleged anti-Semitism within the party. Well, I'll never say that, like, you know, it's impossible that there are anti-Semitic elements within any group, including the UK Labour Party. They deliberately lied about it in order to undermine Corbyn, and it worked. Over here in the Democratic Party, of course, we know that to an extent, the DNC sabotaged the, you know, interest and will of Bernie Sanders supporters in 2016 and to a lesser extent 2020, which, in my opinion, cost us at the very least the 2016 election. And now we're seeing the same thing play out in real time today. Abdullah Sayed won in a very, very narrow race. As you might recall, in Michigan recently, and there are elements within the Democratic Party that are not stoked about having an open anti-Zionist. And again, like, to be clear here, okay, Zionism is the radical position. Zionism, right now, in practice, in effect, at this moment, is rabid ethno-nationalism, infinite war in the Middle East, the slaughter of children. Being an anti-Zionist should be considered as uncontroversial as being anti-Nazi in 1944. And being anti-Nazi does not, and this opinion of mine might surprise you to hear, does not make you anti-white in the same way that being anti-Zionist does not make you anti-Jewish. I reject the idea that Zionism is an innate part of Jewish identity, in part because the modern iteration of Zionism is just that, very modern, whereas Judaism is like a billion years old. And also, even if it wasn't, even if Zionism was an intrinsic component of the religious identity of Jewish people going back 4,000 years, it would still be a bad idea. I don't know what you want me to say. That like Zionism is a part of Jewish identity shit is crazy. Like if someone was like, well, stonings are an innate part, honor killings are an innate part of Muslim identity, I'd be like, okay, they're still fucking bad. I don't know what you want from me. Like the idea that I'm going to accept rabid anti-human behavior because it's part of a religious identity. Are you kidding me? Have you seen how we talk about Christians and fundamentalism on the show? Anyway, I don't know what I'm talking about. It's not a show. Let's get a little prepper to this, if I may. Schumer recently made some inflammatory comments about El Sayed, particularly his the path forward to Democrats winning the Senate, which in my opinion absolutely passes through Michigan. But let's dip our balls in the soy sauce a little bit with this clip, which I think is really, really indicative of the problem we're having right now with centrist Democrats.
6: What kind of a Democratic...
5: Sorry, I should probably set this up. A C-SPAN caller who voted for Haley Stevens asks former Biden staffer Michael LaRosa why he appears to be working to elect Republicans, and LaRosa responds by, and then you have the clip.
6: Strategist, are you? I mean, you come on a national show and you say that a must-win state like Michigan has an unfit candidate in El Sayed for Senate. And I can see you saying that maybe in the run-up. You know, I didn't vote for Sayed. I voted for Stevens. And it's okay. You could have promoted her as well. But now that we're down to the general, and are you trying to get Democrats not to vote for him? You can have your own personal views, which is fine.
5: For clarity, by the way, the thing that's kind of like fronting these accusations is that LaRosa has been a partner at Ballard Partners, a lobbying firm with ties to the Trump administration. It's employed Pam Bondi. Like, to give you an idea of what Ballard Partners is like, they have employed Pam Bondi and Susie Wiles. So LaRosa, a former Biden staffer and press secretary of the first lady I'm blanking on her name, Mrs. Biden. I'm sorry, that was sexist of me. Quick, name one woman, you know, Jill Biden. Now working for a essentially Republican-aligned lobbying firm. Interesting stuff. Anyway.
6: If you don't like El Sayed and others, but as a Democratic strategist coming on a national program, I think that's totally unacceptable. And I think that you're doing a disservice. What do you say about
7: that? Hey, Stanley, before we talk to Michael, you said you did not vote for Abdul El Sayed. Will you support him in the general election?
6: Yes, I most certainly will, which is the reason I'm calling, as I'm calling on the Democratic line. He is not DSA. People try to put him off as DSA. He says he's not DSA. The DSA did not endorse him. And even if he was, I don't understand Michael coming on and doing that. Yeah,
7: great. Let's get an answer from Michael LaRosa.
8: Well, I've never supported a Republican in my life for the Senate, for the White House, for Congress. And I don't live in Michigan, so, I mean, my opinion really doesn't matter that much. But I could never support El Sayed for a couple of reasons.
5: This is obviously like, this is like inane, like ADIQ internet politics brain here. The idea that you're not supporting Republican, but you're claiming that you don't support Abdul El Sayed. Look, I'm trying not to do the always vote for the lesser evil 99% Hitler versus 100% Hitler thing. I think that LaRosa's motivations are really clear based not only on his history, who he's worked for, but also on the contents of this clip that's about to continue. But the idea that you're not like implicitly endorsing a Republican by refusing to endorse El Sayed, at the very least, like, I don't think that line would work in any other situation. Or to put it another way, centrist Democrats would absolutely argue that refusing to support Hillary Clinton back in 2016 would be tacit support for a Republican. You know, it's kind of like one half of a vote cast for a Republican. I think that there is nuance here, but the important part that I'm trying to stress is that LaRosa and other Democrats like him would never ever apply that nuance in the other direction. The idea that, like, you know, you can, like the uncommitted campaign for Joe Biden / Kamala Harris back in 2024, like the idea that they were supporting Republicans was widely thrown around. I think it's really circumstantial. I really think it depends on the context. In his case, the main reason he isn't supporting Abdul al-Sayed is rabid Zionist Islamophobia.
8: Sayed for a couple of reasons. One, there's certain things that do transcend politics, that do transcend parties. And that's okay. That's what I was saying. Vote blue no matter who. The problem with that is who still matters. At least it matters to me.
5: You know that fascist line, when you are in power, you do not destroy me because it is in accordance with your principles, but when I am in power, I will destroy you because it is in accordance with my principles. It's essentially like the other side of the tolerance of, or the paradox of tolerance. The idea that fascists aren't being inconsistent when they demand tolerance when they're on the back foot, but then when they're in charge, they obliterate you. That's not them being inconsistent. Their consistent principle is to just do whatever benefits them at the time. So centrist Democrats will happily tout vote blue no matter who when they throw a lunatic genocidaire up there on stage. But Abdul al-Sayed, for reasons that have not yet been outlined in this clip, I mean, apparently he has a reason for not supporting Abdul al-Sayed that transcends politics.
0: I mean, you know, solidarity and whatnot. We all have to pick a side. Anyway, I'm with her and so forth, but let's look forward to the future. Next week, perhaps, I might not be in a muffled cave under a blanket, because I might be a little bit more recovered from my forays into the BlackBerry throng. Wasn't the BlackBerries, I like them, I could wade through BlackBerries all day, but, you know, one of them found a weighted switchblade type thing, and next thing you know it, you're programming from home in your headset. Anyway, that's too much information from behind the scenes from me this week. But you can catch me next week on another edition of A Wing and a Prayer, just after one final song to take us all out with Brian Andrews, one of the local coming up and comers of the country spectrum, featuring a new take on country, which is, you know, actually picking a side in regards to what we just talked about. So this is Yeehaw by Brian Andrews, a Radio Edit.

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1: Cousins.
2: There was me. That is Alex and my three droogs. That is Pete, Georgie and Dim. And we sat in the Corova milk bar trying to make up our razoodos what to do with the evening. The Corova milk bar sold Milk Plus. Milk Plus Velocet or Synthomesk or Drencrum, which is what we were drinking. This would sharpen you up and make you ready for a bit of the old ultraviolence.
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The following program contains violence, disturbing imagery, nudity, and, oh my God, why are you even watching this? Just run away. This is going to give you nightmares. For real. Nightmares where your third grade teacher is pointing and laughing at you. She is going to tell you that you flunked the third grade, which negates all the rest of your achievements. The program is rated TV-MA-NSFW-OMFG-GAF-TTV-BYGAS. It is unsafe for epileptics. It kills lab rats. Why are you still here? This show came out of the dark recesses of a coked-up mind and now takes a depraved delight in disturbing and scaring you. In fact, if we're being totally honest here, seriously, don't watch this. We can't warn you strongly enough. Do you need a doctor of some kind?

There's no sort of big, like, trying to convert everybody around to our way of thinking or anything. It's just, like, to get people to question, even down to the most basic relationship with each other, always question. I'm very angry at the way things are, because people are dissatisfied with the way they're living. I mean, they're dissatisfied with weapons being bought with their money that's taken away in tax. They're tired of being treated like animals, and everybody's tired of, like, not being respected, maybe because of the way you look or because of the accent that you use. Sexism, the violence from the police that are supposed to be there to protect us. Everything. This, that, you know, the whole country's like totally fucked.

They're creatures who have strayed from some unknown region of haunted woods and perilous wilds. They dress like us, pretend they belong to mankind, profess to keep our laws and code of morals. But in their presence, we're always aware that they are phantoms and that their ideas and action are out of key with the general pitch and tone of normal life.

first it all seemed like such harmless fun. It was hip to go along with the gang. But where's the gang now? Why aren't they with you when he needs the most? Too late he realizes that by joining to belong, he's more alone than ever. This is the one trip he must take all alone. Only he himself can experience the unbearable agony of withdrawal. Alternately, he will feel chills and burns. Violent muscular cramps will rack his tortured body. He will vomit and then retch in uncontrollable convulsions. The agony will reach its peak in 36 to 72 hours, then continue

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0: Oh, look, it's working.
1: Welcome back. It's around 10:30 p.m. I am having major technical difficulties, and I'm very irritated, but glad you could be around for it. This is one of my favorite bands of all time, so that's a plus. 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No offense. Our website, kmud.org. We've got archives there. You can listen to whatever show you want, whenever you want, for about a week or two at a time until the next one comes out. You have been listening to Dope Throne off of Hochelaga, which is a neighborhood in Montreal, Quebec. Chameleon Witch and Rift Dealer. Before that, we had Thou is Screaming at a Wall and Shorties with MP40s. Both are off of Degradation of Human Life. Screaming at a Wall is a Minor Threat cover. And before that, as I mentioned earlier, I think, was Sleep with Some Grass and Evil Gypsy Solomon's Theme off of Holy Mountain. Coming up next, I do have Emma Ruth Rundle and Thou again. They do a collaborative piece called Killing Floor. It's called Killing Floor. This one goes out to friend June. Hey, boo. It's around 10:30, and after that, we're going to have Mars with Golden Dawn and Black on High off of Rain of Suns. I've got a ton of good music coming up. We're going to do a little speed run here. Talk to you in about 30 minutes. Mwah. This is Small Hazards with me, Mama Cobra, on KMUD.

Okay, we're going to keep this kind of quick and dirty. It's about 11 p.m. You've been listening to Small Hazards with me, Mama Cobra, on 91.1 KMUD Garberville. 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And as I said, KMUD Garberville, 91.1 FM, KMUE Eureka, 88.1 FM, KLAI Laytonville, 90.3 FM, and Translator K25, ABQ, Shelter Cove, 99.5, and live and in the archives, as our fearless leader Dennis always says, on KMUD.org. You have been listening to Deaf Heaven, Sunbather. I think one of their best and only good albums they've ever released, honestly. Sorry, not sorry. And Knocked Loose, You Won't Go Before You're Supposed To. Kind of have a love-hate relationship with that band as well, but, you know, sometimes you need some good old hardcore, so let's go. And I Hate God with Worthless Rescue. And before, as I had already mentioned, Mars and Emily with Rundle and Bow. Coming up next, we will have Black Braid, Goat Whore, and whatever else I decide to play. So, thanks for sticking around. Keep it sleazy. Mwah. All right. That was super great. Just wanted to pop back in and remind you that you are still listening to Small Hazards with me, Mama Cobra, on Redwood Community Radio. KMUD Garberville, 91.1 FM. KMUE Eureka, 88.1 FM, KLAI Laytonville, 90.3 FM, and on K258BQ Shelter Cove, 99.5, and on the web and in the archives at kmud.org. You were just listening to Nux Vomica, Room Silencer, and that super long one was Electric Wizard with Super Coven. It's just a great, epic track if you can hang in for the whole 13 minutes, which actually I cut off a little bit in the beginning, so it was a little shorter. We also had Crota, Cry to Me River, and I think I already told you that we were listening to Black Anvil, but, you know, there it is again. Yep, spring has sprung, and the K-Mud Station is immersed in a verdant paradise. Our fruit trees are blooming, and the flowers are dancing. 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Let's see. Well, I guess that's all I have for you right now. This is Mama Cobra. You're listening to Small Hazards now. And, yeah, going to play some more music for you. Hope you don't mind.

worry. I'm not here. I never live without you. You'll kill it, I'm out. Go away.

All right, that was Hordak with Thrive and Bloodline of the Wolves. I believe they're from Spain. They've got a couple albums out now and supposedly have an acoustic album in the works as of 2019, but we'll see how that progresses. It's supposed to be a big project. So hopefully we'll be seeing something about that coming up soon. We also had 1914, War In, and Arrival of the Muse Argonne, and Skeleton Witch, Baptized in Flames, Amon Amarth, Blood Eagle, and at the top, Cold Beer by this guy called Jesse Stewart. It's just a favorite song of mine, and I wanted to hear it. So, welcome. It is probably somewhere around 11:30. You're still listening to Small Hazards with Mama Cobra on Redwood Community Radio, KMUD Garberville 91.1. Don't forget to check us out on the archives and online, and check out our membership drive. It's a windy one out there. Let's get back to the music, and this will be the last little bit of the set here. Coming up next is Early Morning Anarchy. Stick around for that. It's amazing.

Oh, yeah. We're ending this on a real good note now. I'm really liking where things are going just at the end when I have to leave. This is Small Hazards with Mama Cobra. Anyway, I'm signing out pretty soon here, so I just wanted to let you know what's going on. You just heard Cattle Decapitation with Suspended in Coprolite, which is actually fossilized feces. So be suspended in that until the end. And before that was Behemoth, The Sermon to Hypocrites, Baroness, The Birthing, which check out some of their other albums. They have a huge range of genre and style. So you can, there's something in there for everybody. Just try a different album. And Bathory, A Fine Day to Die. And I'm going to send you out with a smattering of Scarp. With Hooks and Not a Human. And that will take you all the way to midnight. So I will see you guys next time.

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Guns of pleasure, sex and lust, Lucifer

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1: 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Honky Tonk State of Mind from August 5th of 2025 with DJ Patricia. 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

Creekers, Homesick Blue, from the album Pour Me in the Creek. All right, good morning, everyone. DJ Patsy here. Forgot to introduce myself. I started out that set today with Brand New from Tyler Childers, Oneida, followed by Stella from Philip Bowen, Snowed In from the Drop Teens, Cerulean Skies, the duo by Caitlin Butts and T. Lander, and again, Homesick Blues by the Creekers. Been a great month for music. We have a ton of new releases from some of my favorite people, including Cool Chaney.

10:33 in the morning. You're listening to Redwood Community Radio, K-Mud. Honky Tonk State of Mind, DJ Patsy here. All right. That was, by the way, Charles Wesley Godwin, Youngstown, which is where I'm from. Began that with

Alone, Cole Chaney. And then I Don't Want You, Haley Willers and Charles Wesley Godwin. All right. Coming up, a field recording from Big Richard.

All right. And that was Old Times, the Drop Teens. I began that set with The Missing Stare by Big Richard, and then Brand New from Nicholas Jamerson, Running Out of Daylight. After that, Victoria Bailey, Forever You and I. And she's the songwriter, didn't credit the man in the song, the other vocal, and I'm going to assume it was a co-writer, Brian Whelan. 10:49. Got time for a few more tunes before the CSAR. Next, Cody Jinks,

0: And it is a few minutes before 11 o'clock. Mitch, how you doing today?
1: All right. How are you doing today?
0: Good, thanks.
1: Show's going nicely.
0: Ah, thank you. Seemed to have ended a few minutes early, but I think let me get this going. A little bit of guitar music, and we'll figure it out from there, okay? 1 minute.

0: 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This is KMUD Garberville 91.1. 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You'll find us on the World Wide Web at kmud.org. My name is Dennis. I'm going to bring you Honky Tonk State of Mind, country music till noon. All right, we're going to kick off Honky Tonk State of Mind with a trucking song.
1: Yep. Roll on!

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0: 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My advice, I hope you'll take. Jim, I made this same mistake.
1: Jimmy Driftwood wrote this thing.
2: Great song.
1: Hello there. 1, 2, 3.
3: 4, 5, 6.
1: Do we want to try a break? Now your fiddle break comes right after I get back and whoop her brother and her paw and sing a chorus.
4: Meanwhile, back at the ranch.
1: Yeah. Now, that is about as pretty a bass line as I've heard played in something in a long time. I've complimented that boy back there. That's a horse's foot in the gravel, man. That ain't train. Running through a ford in the creek.
5: Want to try one, Doc?
1: Let's see if we can put down a take. Where's the harmony at? Right here?
3: Oh, he's talking to the bass player. Come on, Jim.

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All right, it's just after the bottom of the hour here on Redwood Community Radio, KMUD. This is the Honky Tonk State of Mind, country music until noon. My name is Dennis. I'll be the DJ. We just heard Skeets McDonald with Don't Push Me Too Far. Porter Wagner with My Name is Mud. Flip Flop and Fly from Tibby Edwards. Heard from Junior Thompson with Mama's Little Baby. Bill Carter's Shot Four Times and Dying. We're Jan Anderson with a French song, a French version of Ruby, Don't Take Your Love to Town. I won't try to pronounce it. Doc Watson's Tennessee Stud. You hear Part of Me Jim from Harold Montgomery and the Starlighters. And the top of the set was Hello Trouble from Adrian Jumper. No, that's not true. We heard lots more of that. We heard King Curtis, King Neptune's Guitar, Joe Stampley's Roll On Big Mama. That was the top of the set. Joe Stampley, that's off of Good Old Boy, 1975 release. Three Sons behind me now with Moonlight and Roses. More country music coming your way.

0: Devil said,
1: why are you sticking to one girl?
0: Because I love her, I truly love her.
1: But there's many other girls in this whole world.
0: Yes, but none other like her.
1: Remember when she cheated on you?
0: Yes, but that's all over now.
1: Get along with her, you cheat too.
0: Say maybe, maybe I will. But then my conscience said, wait a minute, son. Now, conscience, you stay out of this. You'll get revenge, but you won't have no fun. You wait and see, you wait and see. But think of all the time she stood by you. Yes, but who else could she have stood by? Why, many other people need her too. She done me wrong, she done me wrong. Sure, she done you wrong a time or two. Then why shouldn't I get even? You're already even, son. You done her wrong, too. Oh, conscience.
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0: Oh, conscience.

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Caught him by the coattail and thought he was a devil. Had his shirt on over his coat. Had his pants buckled around his throat. This hippie took a dose of LSD. 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His heels were in the courthouse, his toes up on the street.

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Touch me again and I'll blow a fuse. This year hippie was a one-man band. He played Yankee Doodle on an old age band. Played all night and he played all day. Got up next morning just a-banging away. Listen to me now, as you can see, hippie is a hippie and you will agree. Over the ocean the blue goose flew. If I was a hippie I'd have fly that too.

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1: Give me the light, give me the light, give me the lights, give me the light, give me the light, give me the lights, give me the light, give me the light, give me the lights, yeah, you don't know, this is Keita and you're in tune to KMUD, Redwood Community Radio, KMUD Garberville 91.1, KMUE Eureka 88.1, KLAI Laytonville 90.3, Shelter Cove 99.5 FM, KMUD.org. 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

0: Hello, everybody, and welcome to the Putumayo World Music Hour, a journey around the globe through the music of many cultures. In San Francisco, I'm Rosalie Howarth, and along with my co-host in New York, Dan Storper, we're headed north today, far away from the tropical climes we often explore on the show.
1: Well, we go wherever we think interesting music is being created. And musicians in Sweden, Norway, Denmark, and Finland are developing fascinating fusions of traditional folk music that evoke the rural Nordic landscapes, combined with modern rock and electronica influences. There's also a growing world music scene there, perhaps because of the Scandinavian desire to seek the sun.
0: And there's a very strong Celtic influence in a lot of Nordic music, thanks to the journeys of the Vikings. You can hear it in Villamann og Manhild by Norway's Rita Eriksson. It's on the album Tideland, which was recorded in Scotland by Irish and Norwegian musicians.

0: two very different sounding songs from Scandinavia. That was the Swedish folk revival group Garmarna. They use a lot of electronic instrumentation in O Frondens Virga, or O Growing Branch.
1: It's from a concept album about the medieval visionary, composer, healer, and writer, Hildegard von Bingen. I saw them performing in a club in Stockholm, and I was surprised at how many young people were there dancing and grooving to this almost heavy metal meets folk music.
0: They sound really versatile then.
1: Yeah, they certainly are. Now here's a band you might never guess is Scandinavian. They're called the Bobby Hughes Combination, and it's the brainchild of DJ Espen Horn, who does very hip-sounding lounge music from Norway.
0: You can even hear a sitar in the Vegetarian remix of Goy.

0: One of Finland's most successful bands, that was Vartana, with an acoustic guitar piece called Emoton from their Vima album.
1: Vartana is unusual in that the band is entirely fronted by the three women singers, though there are nine members in all. I really enjoyed hearing their unusual vocal harmonies on their first tour of America in the mid-1990s.
0: We'll be back to explore more music from the land of the Northern Sun, including a fascinating Swedish-Haitian hybrid, when the Putumayo World Music Hour returns.
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0: Welcome back to this Far North edition of the Putumayo World Music Hour, as we visit Scandinavia today, but with a touch of the Caribbean in this one, Dan.
1: Yes, the Swedish band Simbi performs a really multicultural mix of Caribbean styles, like zouk and soca, sung in Haitian Creole. They're known to Haitian fans as the Blue-Eyed Haitians.
0: Ibo Grand Moon is on their album, Kalalu.

0: Norwegian vocalist Sidsel Endresen singing in English on You Might Think from the Torch album by Norwegian jazz keyboardist Bugge Wesseltoft. He's also the head of the Jazzland record label, which is one of the most innovative labels in Europe.
1: And you could hear the jazz influence on that hypnotic ambient track, moved along by some very tasty percussion. Now, Finland is not a country where you might expect to hear salsa music.
0: But this next band, El Septeto, specializes in Cuban son with a very authentic-sounding horn section.
1: Runi Dera is from Somos El Septeto, from Putumayo.

0: somewhat surprising Swedish music on the Putumayo World Music Hour. That was Sanna Kalman and John Hoganast doing a song called Wangol. They're another Scandinavian band that performs the music of Haiti.
1: Scandinavians tend to travel and are very interested in other cultures. And their governments also tend to support cross-cultural art and music. So there's a really vibrant international music scene in most of the main cities.
0: Next set, we'll hear music from the Sami people of Finland and a travel minute in the otherworldly nation of Iceland when the Putumayo World Music Hour continues.
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0: Welcome back to Northern Lights, the music of Scandinavia. I'm Rosalie Howarth, here with Dan Storper.
1: And next we have Jalarhorn, a Swedish group based in Finland who sings this next song in Icelandic. Definitely Scandinavian.

0: Marie Boyne from Norway with Aldagasat, sung in the traditional style of the Sami people, which is called Joik.
1: Sami people, who prefer not to be referred to as Lapps or Laplanders, live near or above the Arctic Circle. They follow their herds of reindeer throughout the seasons, and their traditional style of singing is a wordless chanting or yodeling called Joik.
0: Let's take a travel minute in a country that a lot of people may not realize is actually part of Scandinavia, Iceland.
1: Iceland is one of the most otherworldly places on the planet, yet it's home to a very cosmopolitan population centered around its capital, Reykjavik. It's right in the middle of the Mid-Atlantic Rift, so it's a hotbed of geological activity, with active volcanoes, geysers, and glaciers. When you first land at the airport in Keflavik, you feel like you're on the moon because the barren fields of black volcanic rock. In fact, the American astronauts trained there before visiting the moon. Reykjavik is heated by geothermal springs, and there are year-round naturally heated outdoor swimming pools. In the winter, you can watch the northern lights while sitting in a steaming hot spring. In the summer, you can experience the midnight sun, visit incredible waterfalls, walk the rims of bubbling volcanoes, see a village half buried in lava, and watch an eruption of geyser, for which all geysers are named. You can also ski downhill with almost no fear of hitting any trees, because there are hardly any in Iceland.
0: Or, if your idea of recreation runs more to human interaction, Reykjavik is home to a thriving music scene and some of the largest nightclubs in Europe. Icelanders love to party, but you want to be careful with the brennivín, the national alcoholic beverage, unless you want to end up stumbling through the lava fields in the middle of the night.

Gjerran, or Enchantment, by Vima, with Joik from Finland, which in that song almost evokes the sound of Native American music. And a very different sound from that of Simbi, the Swedish Afro-Caribbean band here doing D-Yo.

0: The Swedish band Simbi with Dio that time from their album Kalalu.
1: And we'll wind up our journey to the far north with another song by Finland's Vartina.

0: Vartana with Milia from a concept album about the sun goddess of ancient myth. They epitomize that ethereal sound that we often identify with Scandinavian music.
1: There are some instruments that are unique to Scandinavia that help create that sound. The Norwegian violin called the Hardingfela, which has a second set of strings running under the fingerboard, and the Finnish kantele, a harp with an icy crystalline sound. But today's Scandinavian musicians are just as much at home in the recording studio with digital effects and synthesizers.
0: In San Francisco, I'm Rosalie Howard, and along with my co-host Dan Storper in New York, we'd like to thank our producers, Shane Sharkey, Jacob Edgar, and Claire Frisbee, and our radio relations manager, Angela Huffstetler, and most especially you for joining us on today's journey. To find out more about the music you've heard today, go to putumayo.com. That's spelled PUTUMAYO.com. We hope to meet up with you in the next port for the Putumayo World Music Hour. Till then, travel safe.
1: And so long.

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I'm Fernando from Spain, and you're listening to Redwood Community Radio, KMUD Garberville 91.1, KMUE Eureka Arcata 88.1, KLAI Laytonville 90.3, and we are always streaming and archiving at kmud.org.

Dawn Raga. The woman discovers dawn in the cup of its breaking, breaking a fire breathing into the sky, a siren, a chant, and even now she knows where she is growing, growing. She has always known the river opens to her, the dawn inside breaking, drawn to the fact of her waking in the cup of her knowing, and she bears with that breaking which dawn covers, downriver remaking. She moves to the fact of her waking, quickly down in the breath of her making. The woman discovers dawn in the cup of its breaking, breaking a fire, breathing into the sky, a siren, a chant, and even now she knows where she is growing, growing. She has always known the river opens to her, the dawn inside breaking, drawn to the fact of her waking, which she moves, remaking. Quickly down in the breath of her making the sound of dawn down, dawn down, dawn down, river remaking.

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It's time for Rainbows and Bridges, Backroads and Bedrolls. 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And people bringing their pony up the draw. This is Billy Muir. And Haunted Guitar.

Before Bill and Will, we heard Janie Fricke, What Are You Doing Tonight? And the Phantoms did Durango. Gene Watson, No More Reasons to Go Home. We heard Rita Coolidge in there with Born Under a Bad Sign. That had both Clarence White and Ry Cooder on the guitars. And just shooting some fish in a barrel this morning. Let's see what else we got here on the old Victrola.

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That was Barbecue Bob and the Atlanta Moan. Going back to the 1920s there, I do believe. Before that... Wait, was it right before that we heard Louis Armstrong doing the Lonesome Blues? No, we heard the Mississippi Sheiks in there doing Times Got Hard. And before that, we heard Louis Armstrong doing the Lonesome Blues. That was on OK Records. That's an old one. What can I say? I found the 78 player. I couldn't help bringing down a few 78s off the shelf. We heard Snuff Garrett. I think he did Make the World Go Away. Yeah, he did Make the World Go Away with a little bit of Debussy in there with Clair de Lune. We also heard Charlie Spand, another old blues guy, doing Gold Tooth Mama. We heard The Catwalk by the Playboys. That was on Titan Records. That was a 45. We heard Bobby Bond doing Roger Miller's Just a Telephone Number. How about that Trick Bag by Polka Dot Slim? That was great. I think I mentioned we heard Gene Watson in the first hour. We heard the Phantoms do Durango. And that about covers it. A couple other country and western classics in there. Some instrumentals. This, that, and the other. It is 7:01, 7:02 where you are in the Redwood Nation. This is the heart of the Redwood Nation. 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This is Backroads and Bedrolls. Rainbows and Bridges, Boozers and Losers. Hope everything going your way today. Don't forget, never give up. Time to get high in the land.

I'd like to dedicate this song to my partner, soul partner, Mr. Duck Sound, better known as Sir Douglas Quintet, from San Antonio. Wherever you are, brother,

0: gonna be tight on the clock. We do this round, it'll be easier.
1: I know it will.
0: No roller dogs?
2: No. I can throw a few on there if you feel like waiting.
0: Nah.
2: 2663.
1: She'll be sad if you don't show up.
0: I know. I'll be there no matter what. I promise I won't miss it.
1: Maybe I should just ask Cody to go.
0: Well, you and I both know the deadbeat ain't gonna be in a father-daughter dance.
1: You're right.
0: But I won't keep you. You give her a kiss goodnight.
1: I will.
0: Tell her Pap loves her.
1: Love you, Dad.
0: Hey, fellas. How you doing tonight?
3: We're good. How are you?
0: All right.

Fred Mullen and his friends. Great to be a kid. All right. 7:59 in the a.m. time for the rebroadcast of last night's local news. It has been fun to be with you this morning. 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

0: Welcome to the KMUD News. I'm your news director, April Lewis, and I'm glad to be with you for this broadcast. In this episode, we have a story on Eureka Vacation Rentals being approved with the mayor breaking a tie vote, and this week's KMUD News sports report. But first, some local alerts and updates. This is KMUD News. Starting off with road notices from Caltrans. Many in southern Humboldt have noticed extensive current and upcoming roadworks along Highway 101. We want to share current roadworks and planned roadwork in that area for our listeners. The following is currently scheduled roadworks along US 101 in southern Humboldt. Utility work from Redwood Drive to the South Garberville Alder Point Road overcrossing will begin on Monday, August 24th. Lane closures will be in effect from 8 a.m. to 6 p.m. on weekdays. Motorists should expect minor slowdowns. Drainage work is scheduled at the southbound off-ramp to Hooker Creek Road from 6 a.m. to 7 p.m. on weekdays. A full southbound off-ramp closure will be in effect. Use an alternate route. Drainage work is scheduled at the northbound off-ramp to the southern entrance of Avenue of the Giants in Phillipsville from 6 a.m. to 7 p.m. on weekdays. A full northbound off-ramp closure will be in effect. Use an alternate route. Drainage work is scheduled in the southbound direction near Dimmock Road undercrossing through Wednesday, September 30th. A southbound shoulder closure will be in effect. Expect minor traffic slowdowns. Utility work is scheduled in a northbound direction between Dimmock Road undercrossing and Eagle Point Viaduct from 8 a.m. to 6 p.m. on weekdays. Moving northbound shoulder closures will be in effect. Expect minor slowdowns. Paving work is scheduled between the Salmon Creek Bridge and Myers Flat separation from 6 a.m. to 8 p.m. on weekdays. Lane closures will be in effect with full ramp closures at Salmon Creek Road. Use an alternate route for ramp closures. And lastly, drainage work in Wyatt will begin on Monday, August 24th. A full southbound off-ramp closure will be in effect from 6 a.m. to 6 p.m. Motorists should use an alternate route. KMUD News is actively following up with Caltrans and will provide more information on planned projects next week. From the City of Rio Del. The City of Rio Del is in the process of reviewing and planning for the community's current and future housing needs. The housing element identifies housing needs and establishes goals, policies, and standards to preserve, improve, and develop housing within the City of Rio Del. As part of this process, the city wants to hear from its residents. Community input is an important part of identifying local housing priorities, addressing housing challenges, and developing strategies that will help meet the needs of Rio Del residents now and in the future. Residents are invited to attend the meeting to learn more about the city's housing planning efforts and provide input on the types of housing, affordability, development opportunities, and other housing-related issues that are important to the community. The Rio Del Community Meeting will be on Tuesday, August 25th at 6 p.m. It will be at the Rio Del City Hall at 675 Wildwood Avenue in Rio Del. The meeting provides an opportunity for residents to share their thoughts, concerns, and ideas regarding the future of housing in Rio Del. Community participation is encouraged, and resident input will help the city better understand local housing needs and priorities. Next, a silver alert. The Humboldt County Sheriff's Office is asking for the public's assistance in locating 64-year-old Bobby Smith, who was reported missing by family members on August 15th. A silver alert has been issued for Smith. Anyone who has seen Smith or has information regarding his whereabouts is asked to contact the sheriff's office at 707-445-7251 and reference case number 202-603-703. Also from the Humboldt Sheriff's Office, on August 19th at approximately 10:14 a.m., Humboldt County Sheriff's deputies were dispatched to Tagmire Beach in Willow Creek to search for an individual who had been observed struggling to swim in the Trinity River the previous day. The individual's vehicle remained parked at the location, prompting concern for their welfare. Deputies responded to the area and began searching for the individual. With assistance from the Humboldt County Sheriff's Office of Special Services Division, deputies conducted an extensive search of the river and surrounding river bar. During the search, deputies located two deceased individuals in the water. The circumstances surrounding their deaths remain under investigation and appear consistent with drowning. The deceased have been identified as 45-year-old Arcata resident Lex Rincon and 18-year-old New York resident Krishna Rincon. Their next of kin have been notified. The cause and manner of death remain pending, and autopsies are scheduled for early next week. And up next, our main stories. This is KMUD News. Eureka's number of vacation rental units will increase by 5 with approval of an appeal to the City Council. Daniel Mintz reports.
1: Having succeeded in appealing a Eureka Planning Commission decision, the operators of a 5-unit vacation rental property won't be required to use 2 of the units as long-term rentals. In an August 18th hearing, City Council members were split on approval of the appeal, with Mayor Kim Burgell breaking a tie vote. Kathleen Stanton and Chris Morris renovated a 2-story Victorian house at 1102 J Street into a short-term rental, or STR, fourplex. A detached unit brings the number of STRs on the property to 5. Last June, the city's planning commission approved a permit for the STRs, but in a 3-2 vote, required that 2 of the units be operated as long-term rentals. Recapping the commission's move, Assistant Planner Taylor Rayburn said the main concerns were over loss of affordable housing units, the, quote, intensity of use, and concerns about there being no off-street parking. But Stanton told council members the use won't be as intensive as the maximum occupancy suggests.
2: Staff expressed concern that 5 vacation rentals could accommodate up to 22 adults, which is viewed as potentially too intensive for the site. And we've previously clarified that this is not how the property is operated. We only rent to the number of people that we have beds for. And so the units are configured to accommodate approximately 12 guests. And the current staff report acknowledges our proposed 12-person occupancy limit. If the city's concern is intensity of use or over-occupancy, that concern can be directly and effectively addressed. We're willing to accept a condition limiting occupancy to 12 guests.
1: Representing Stanton and Morris, attorney Chris Hamer argued that the commission's concern about housing impact has no basis, saying vacation rentals make up less than 1.5% of the city's housing. Morris addressed parking concerns, saying vacationing STR tenants usually only have 1 vehicle, while long-term rental tenants, quote, generally have 2 people in them, and each of those people usually has a car. Earlier, Rayburn noted that parking requirements can't be placed on the project because it's located within a 0.5 mile of a major transit stop. The council had divided opinions, with Councilmember Leslie Castellano paying heed to Eureka's housing need.
3: I'm imagining that the appellants have, you know, are aware of our regional housing needs allocation, and that the primary reason why the city of Eureka's numbers have increased so substantially is because of the cost of housing, the few number of adequate rentals available. And so, you know, and the cost that this bears for local residents is and taxpayers is really extreme in trying to implement this housing. And though, for sure, I have no interest in making you rent or create affordable housing to anyone, I have consistently supported efforts that will further housing in general and increase the supply of housing.
1: Having multiple STRs on one property was questioned by Councilmember Katie Moulton. But Councilmember Scott Bauer said the cost of renovating Victorian houses is, quote, astronomical, making it hard to pencil out with lower cost long-term renting. Councilmember Mario Fernandez supported allowing 5 units as STRs, saying that's what the appellants had worked out prior to the commission's decision.
4: This is something that was worked on, or that this was something agreed upon at the time and worked on up through the change. And that's not out of any disrespect to staff, who sounds like all the way through the process did everything that they could to work with the appellants, as well as the Planning Commission, who's done everything that they can to find a way of splitting the difference, of compromising. So once again, what I would like doesn't seem feasible, but at the end of it, then I would need to, from my perspective, defer to what we have already agreed upon with the appellants.
1: With Councilmember Renee Contreras-Deloach absent, there was a split, leaving it to Burgell to break a tie. Noting that the permit can be revoked, quote, if in fact this whole situation does not work out, she voted in favor of allowing all 5 units as STRs, breaking the tie and approving the appeal. In Eureka for KMUD News, this is Daniel Mintz.
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5: North Coast football fans will get their first opportunity to check out this year's HDNL teams in action at this weekend's league preseason jamboree. Hello and welcome to this week's KMUD News Sports Report. I'm Ray Hamill with HumbleSports.com. We'll have more on the league jamboree in just a moment as we take a look at all of the big local sports stories of the week, including a look ahead to the opening weekend of the 2026 football season, some College of the Redwoods football news, some high school soccer, an update on the newly renovated Albee Stadium, why August was a big month for CR Sports, how the Crabs fared in the end-of-season Pacific Empire League Awards, and why it was a big week for local motorsports fans. But first up, with the 2026 high school football season now just a week away, local fans will get their first opportunity to check out the league teams in action at this weekend's HDNL preseason jamboree. The jamboree will take place at McKinleyville High School on Saturday, with the varsity teams taking the field at 10 a.m, followed by the JV teams at 12:30 p.m. The jamboree includes 16 varsity scrimmages, each of which will include 10 plays on offense and 10 plays on defense for both schools involved. Each team will feature in 4 different scrimmages, and scrimmages will be held simultaneously at both ends of the field, with St. Bernard's and Eureka and Ferndale and Arcata getting the action underway. Admission is $5 for adults and $3 for seniors and students. The new season kicks off next week with 6 of the 9 local varsity teams set to play on opening weekend. On Friday night, the Del Norte Warriors open at Oakland High School. Fortuna will host St. Helena. Hoopa plays at Trinity. And Ferndale travels to play Anderson High School. The following day, the McKinleyville Panthers kick off their 2026 season at home against Cloverdale, while Eureka hosts Windsor. Arcata, South Fork and St. Bernard's will each have an opening weekend bye before kicking off their seasons the following weekend. South Fork opens at home against California School for the Deaf, Arcata travels to Ukiah, and St. Bernard's will be tested right off the bat when North Coast Section powerhouse St. Vincent de Paul travels to Crusader Field. College of the Redwoods is also gearing up for the 2026 season opener in football. The Corsairs open at San Jose on Saturday, August 29th, with kickoff set for noon. They will play their home opener against Reedley the following weekend, and once again, CR will play its home games at Cal Poly Humboldt's Redwood Bowl this fall. The Eureka Loggers will also host their opening game at the Redwood Bowl. The Loggers are putting the final touches on the newly renovated Albee Stadium as the iconic North Coast Stadium gets set to celebrate its centennial this year. opened in 1926. Albee Stadium has been undergoing construction for the past couple of years, but the Loggers will get to call it home once again this fall. The high school will host football and boys and girls soccer games there on the new all-weather field. However, it was announced this week that the new facility will not be ready in time for the season openers. According to school officials, the Loggers will definitely play their games there this fall, but it remains week to week for now. In the meantime, the soccer teams will continue to play their home games at Washington Elementary School. Eureka is scheduled to play home football games against Marshfield and Ferndale in the month of September, but if the new stadium is not completed in time for those games, they will also take place at the Redwood Bowl. The local youth football season is also fast approaching, with the Six Rivers Conference teams scheduled to scrimmage at the Redwood Bowl this weekend. The preseason jamboree will be held on Sunday. Switching gears, the local high school sports year officially began this week. On Tuesday afternoon, the Ferndale girls soccer team kicked off the 2026 season with a dominating 7-0 win over Mendocino. The Wildcats, who are the defending Little Four and North Coast Section Division 1 champions, hit the ground running and scored 5 first-half goals in the win. Reigning Little Four MVP Madison Hageman, who is a sophomore this year, picked up just where she left off a year ago and scored a hat-trick of goals in her season debut. College of the Redwoods Athletics, meanwhile, enjoyed a good month off the field of competition. Last week, the North Coast sports community showed up in big numbers to support CR Athletics as the local JC hosted its 22nd annual dinner and auction. Almost 500 community members were on hand to raise a record $285,000, with additional funds still being received. The annual dinner and auction is the department's biggest fundraiser of the year, and all funds raised go towards supporting the college sports teams. The event honoured former Corsair football standout Sean Howe, now a defensive assistant coach with the Pittsburgh Steelers, inducted former CR football player and longtime Ferndale High School football coach Clint McClurg into the CR Athletics Hall of Fame, and celebrated the return of the historic Corsair speed car to the Eureka campus. Switching gears, a couple of former HTNL baseball standouts were included among the honorees in this year's Pacific Empire League End of Season Awards, which were announced recently. McKinleyville's Jackson Kelly and Del North's Preston Daniels were each named among the All-League pitchers. Kelly spent the summer playing with the Humboldt Crabs and pitched a no-hitter against the West Coast Kings, which was one of the highlights of the summer at the Arcata Ballpark. The former Panther star made 16 appearances for the Crabs and finished with a record of 4-0 and an ERA of 3.92. He is joined on the All-League team by Daniels, who pitched for the Medford Rogues for the second straight summer. Daniels, who was named Big 5 MVP and Humboldt Sports High School Player of the Year in 2025, appeared in 8 games for the Rogues and had an ERA of 2.33. Several other Crabs players also received All-League recognition, including the versatile Adam Enyart, who recently closed out his college career at Sacramento State. Enyart was included among the All-League pitchers and All-League position players. In addition, the Crabs supporters were also honoured as the league's fan base of the year. The Crabs recently closed out another successful summer season with a record of 40-13. And rounding out another busy week in local sports, it was a big weekend for North Coast motorsports fans. The Redwood Acres Raceway hosted its popular fan appreciation night at the local track on Saturday, and a packed house showed up for a packed night of racing action. Among the highlights of the night, Jerry Peterson took the checkered flag in the late models main event, while Anthony Fomassi was first across the line in the Upstate Bombers Series main event. Racing returns to Redwood Acres next weekend. And that's this week's KMUD News Sports Report. Until next time, I'm Ray Hamill with HumboldtSports.com.
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6: If you've called a hospital lately and found yourself talking to a computerized voice instead of a person,
7: to continue in English, press 1.
6: You've likely run into what technologists call an AI agent. 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
8: Automated appointments, or press 2.
6: Evan Mendenhall is founder of a company called Professional AI Agents.
8: You could talk to ChatGPT and say, hey, I would like you to send an email to my mom that I'm going to be in town later. And then if it's an agent, then it has the tool, the program tool, to be able to take action in software.
6: He spoke at the AI Engineer World's Fair in San Francisco this summer, where leading tech companies, artificial intelligence engineers, and startups converge to showcase their latest advancements in AI over the course of 4 days. One of those days had a track completely devoted to AI and healthcare. Among the companies showcasing their AI software, Sundermind. It's a platform that contracts with clinical therapists and psychiatrists and some of the largest healthcare providers in the nation.
9: Sundermind has served over 1 million people across the country. We partner with some of the biggest names in mental health care, including Headspace, Aetna, Anthem, and more.
6: That's Akeli Reed, Principal AI Engineer at Sundermind.
9: With that, I'd like to introduce you to Sonder. This is our clinically grounded AI coach, which has been purpose-built for mental health.
6: Sonder is billed as turning human therapist insights into machine-readable evaluations, moving from single-prompt agent to supervisor, executor, evaluator with human oversight.
9: We want Sonder to be able to help provide mental health support to individuals who are seeking support but maybe aren't ready for therapy yet or between sessions.
6: Sondermind also contracts with Kaiser Permanente.
10: Kaiser has begun replacing therapists with technology to triage patients seeking care.
6: That's Benjamin Eichert, the policy director of the National Union of Healthcare Workers, which represents more than 19,000 healthcare workers, including nurses, mental health clinicians, therapists, and medical technicians. In recent years, Kaiser and other hospitals have increasingly incorporated AI into their hospital networks, sparking protests from nurses and therapists.
11: You can never replace human therapists! Come on, Kaiser!
6: In 2024, Kaiser deployed an AI documentation tool called Abridge across all 40 of its hospitals. The AI tool records patients' conversations and automatically generates clinical notes. Kaiser called it the largest implementation of ambient listening technology in the United States. The tool, Abridge, was integrated with Epic, the largest electronic health record company in the nation. Epic holds more than 300 million patient records, including from leading hospitals like the Mayo Clinic, Johns Hopkins, UCSF, University of California, San Francisco, and Kaiser. Clinicians say Kaiser has also employed a second, more controversial AI tool called eVisit. Matthew Arts is the spokesperson of the National Union of Healthcare Workers.
12: Kaiser has begun using its eVisits, which are online questionnaires that are tied to digital algorithms to triage patients, where patients are answering questions and an algorithm is making those determinations that a licensed therapist should be making.
6: And that, the union says, is against the law.
12: California Health and Safety Code defines screening and triage as a service that has to be provided by a licensed medical provider. And that's not what's happening for many Kaiser patients right now.
6: The union filed complaints with California regulators last year, and both state and federal regulators last month on July 20th. The San Francisco Board of Supervisors called a special hearing on July 21st to investigate the complaints. Supervisor Cheyenne Chen opened the hearing with a direct statement.
13: I have heard allegations that Kaiser is using AI or machine learning to replace clinical judgment. I find this absolutely unacceptable. The idea that we would allow AI to provide clinical treatment or triage for patients is shocking.
6: At the hearing, Dr. Jasmine Smith of the National Association of Social Workers raised another concern: algorithmic bias impacting quality of care for clients of color.
14: A 2022 study found that a machine learning system algorithm caused Black patients to experience 33% longer wait times because it relied on factors that were closely tied to race.
6: Kaiser has paid more than $230 million in penalties over the past 3 years for failing to provide timely mental health care. That's against the backdrop of more than $9 billion in profit in 2025. The union complaint also claims Kaiser has replaced clinical triage with telephone service representatives as part of its virtual care. These TSRs only need a high school diploma. Kaiser therapist Tiana Loy says this eliminates patients' say in who treats them.
15: Now that Kaiser uses telephone operators and AI algorithms to screen patients, there is no method for them to request preferences in a therapist that may influence treatment, such as cultural background or gender identity. I've had LGBTQ plus patients tell me they've waited forever to find a clinician with my background and that they were going to forego treatment if they did not come to someone like me.
6: Kaiser declined an interview with KPFA and declined the Board of Supervisors' invitation to testify. In a public statement, Kaiser said its e-visit tool does not diagnose patients or decide what care patients need. The union disputes that, and state regulators are now investigating. Despite the concerns and protests of nurses from New York to California, the federal government also contracts with e-visit to use in Medicare, as does New York City Health and Hospitals Network, among other healthcare providers. Kaiser has also introduced remote patient monitoring technology, where cameras in patient rooms are watched by a single person in another city, monitoring up to 12 rooms at a time. Kaiser nurse Sydney Simpson says when something goes wrong, the distance costs precious time.
16: That patient is monitored by a person miles and miles away, and each one of those people monitors up to 12 patients at a time, and then will alert the nurse if something dangerous is happening in the room. But as you can imagine, the response times are severely affected.
6: Kaiser's growing use of AI in healthcare and the pushback has attracted the scrutiny of California lawmakers like State Senator Steve Padilla, a San Diego Democrat who introduced legislation to curtail AI in mental health care, SB 903. The bill proposes a ban on the use of AI companion chatbots like Sundermind and eVisit in the provision of psychotherapy. It would also restrict therapists' use of AI on the job. SB 903 has passed the state Senate and is about to pass the state assembly. Cameron Popino is a staff nurse in the emergency department at Contra Costa Regional Medical Center. He warns that what's happening at Kaiser could spread to any emergency room.
17: When you come into the emergency department, and the second person you're greeted with is the nurse at the front desk. You're telling the nurse what your issue is, what your medical complaint is, and their judgment is key to making sure you get a timely medical response. So if you come in with chest pain, a nurse is the one to make sure that you get that EKG done. If you put a program in charge of this, there's no telling if something's going to be missed.
6: Back at the AI Engineer Awards Fair, Christian Bosniak, a senior software engineer from the Netherlands, says the disruption AI is causing is unlike anything the industry has faced before.
18: This is the first time in human history where we are actually scaling intelligence, which creates a very different disruption in every industries. If we are getting closer to the base level of human intelligence and we can scale it out, then eventually I think every single job is impacted.
6: AI use in healthcare, budget cuts, nurses burning out, then leaving the profession in record numbers, are straining nursing as a profession. And there's more. New federal loan caps are making it harder to even enter nursing.
19: When you create loan limits, you immediately limit access to education.
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0: 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Thanks to our rotation of broadcast engineers, Dennis Marr, Katie Phillips, Bianna Federico, Michael McCaskill, Larry Lashley, and Javier Rodriguez. Also thanks to our reporters for this broadcast, Daniel Mintz and Ray Hamill. 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Redwood Community Radio acknowledges that its transmitter sites are located on the unceded territory of the Tsingtao, Wailaki, Wiya, Wilka, and Kato people. We honor ancestors past, present, and emerging, and acknowledge the ongoing cultural, spiritual, and physical connection that these tribes have to the region. I'm April Lewis. Stay tuned in.

Champion, and you're listening to K-Mud. So, bye. Have a great day.

0: TUC Radio, Time of Useful Consciousness. The Life and Times of Utah Phillips, How I Became an Activist. When the great storyteller, folk musician, organizer, and activist Utah Phillips stood up in a small church in Berkeley in the summer of 2004 to tell the story of his life, he said that he never put it all together quite like this. Born in 1935 into the Great Depression, he learned about activism and politics at an early age. His father was a communist youth organizer and his mother a labor activist in the rubber factories of Akron, Ohio. Utah Phillips died on May 23, 2008, in his home in Nevada City in the Sierra foothills. His passing generated a flood of letters, news stories, and songs from a...
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2: And where do you get, in the Depression, the tail end of the Depression, where do you get work, you know, coming into the Second World War? She got a job as a fashion model for Higbee Brothers downtown, walking the runway at noon, modeling Garbo hats. You know, I still have her publicity photos. You know, she did Motorola ads for Life magazine. They used to call them long-stemmed American beauties. That's what she was, this red model. That's where my love affair with trains began. My brother and I would sneak down the elevator in Terminal Towers there through Higbee's department store to the basement where the great trains came in, the huge steamers, the Nickel Plate Railroad and the New York Central. It's giant passenger locos, and there was a great rumble and roar under there in one aisle after the other. And you could stand there, and when the engines would get ready to go and the drivers would turn to get their purchases, would vent a huge, enormous cloud of steam that completely envelop you. You know, it's just hot, other world, completely separate. And then the conductor would yell, "Board!" And I'd say, "No, I'm having the time of my life." My mother was courted off of the runway by a young Jewish businessman by the name of Sid Cohen. Just out of the University of Pennsylvania. He was a movie man. He'd run the Liberty Theater there on 105th and Euclid in Cleveland. He ran the last vaudeville house in Cleveland, the Hippodrome. And my mother, they fell in love, and my mother married them, and then I was adopted by Sid Cohen, me and my brother. And we moved into the old Jewish neighborhood, the old Jewish ghetto in Cleveland, Oroville Avenue, 105th and Euclid. Ashkenaz, Yiddish-speaking. My grandfather, Simon Bialobzewski Cohen, was a Polish-Russian Jew, very, very conservative. That neighborhood was loud. That neighborhood, nobody would think of coming downstairs to ask a question. But would yell. When we moved to that neighborhood, I thought everybody was mad at everybody else. It just sounded like they were all angry with each other. No, they were just loud. God, it was loud. And still, with the rag man, with the milkman, and with the vegetable man, still horses in the streets, because by that time it was gas rationing in the Second World War, and they just didn't bother to give up the horses. So, and bring in the coal in horse wagons. But it was a loud, juicy neighborhood, a wonderful neighborhood. And then at the end of the Second World War, we spent part of the Second World War we spent in Dayton, Ohio. My stepfather was in the Army Air Corps. We lived in a cooperative village that had been built by the CIO called Greenmont Village, where you bought shares in the village instead of buying a mortgage on a house. It's still there, and the fees are still the same as they were in 1943. It's an astonishing place. You can visit it sometime if you have a chance. Back to Cleveland, there was no work. Post-war depression, my stepfather had trouble finding work. So he finally took a job with Paramount Pictures in Utah. And he moved the family to Salt Lake City, Utah in 1947. That was the 100th anniversary of the Mormon Pioneer Trek. And everything in that damn state was Mormon pioneers, and it was like landing on a different planet. I mean, coming from this Jewish neighborhood to the Salt Lake City was God in Himmel. What are you going to say? But he took over Paramount's theaters, managing all their theaters from the Mexican border to the Canadian border, Intermountain Theaters. Interesting thing that happened then, you know, a gradual awakening. My mother was still the red. Ever see Andy Main with Rosalind Russell? That was my mother. She was loud, flamboyant. She wrote, read everything and let you know it. She was perpetually right. And she never converted. She was still a shiksa. She took on being a Jewish mother and beat it to death. Honest to God. I mean, she became the president of the Council of Jewish Women and never converted. She edited the council cookbook, for Christ's sake. You know, how does she do this? I don't know. She could do that. When we moved to Salt Lake, the theaters were segregated in Salt Lake City. They were segregated in a quiet way. There was a rope in the lobbies, and people of color, Native Americans, went up to the balcony. That was intolerable to my mother. There was a very famous event in Utah that was sort of subliminally known by Mormons called the Mountain Meadow Massacre. And it's when the Fancher Party were massacred by the Mormons. There's a whole long story behind that. Met down by Cedar City, Utah. And then, except for some kids, were parceled out among people around there. Juanita Brooks, a wonderful writer, the founder of the Federal Writers Project during the Depression, by the way. Juanita Brooks wrote a book called Mountain Meadow Massacre. It was bought by Paramount to be made into a movie. Well, one of the council of the first presidency of the Church of Jesus Christ of Latter-day Saints, Mormon, came to my father and said, you know, this was a terrible thing. Nobody really knows what happened, but if this movie was made, it would be a source of considerable embarrassment to the church. And my father said, I'll talk to Paramount, but if we cancel the shooting, you have to let me drop the ropes in the theaters without opposition from the church. And that's how they integrated the theaters in Salt Lake City. And that's when Paramount made the Oxbow Incident as a substitute for the Mountain Meadows, which has yet to be made. I belong to the Jewish Organization of Youth. The Boy Scouts weren't integrated. Black kids couldn't go into the Boy Scouts. They were in the Mormon wards. So my mother helped start the Jewish Organization of Youth in Camp Elohim. I went to Camp Elohim as a boy. Camp Elohim, the Jewish youth camp, met in the summer at the Presbyterian College, Westminster, and my camp counselor was a Japanese-American, Tetsuo Okada, who ran a French bakery, Pierre Rose. It was Salt Lake of the time. That's when I started, quote, running away to Yellowstone on the freight trains. There was no other way to get there. And it was easy to hop the freight trains, you know, get out of the rope yards, going north. UP was could be difficult, and I get thrown off a good bit. But I was working on road crews. A lot of these old guys shoveling gravel, mainly old alcoholics who moved around in crews during in season. And all they could do was shovel gravel anymore. But they had guitars, and they sang old songs. I played the ukulele at the time, doing Ayers Acts, Johnny Noble, Lovely Houlihan's, Kinkamehameha, third wave Arthur Godfrey ukulele music, and a little box with buttons on it. Remember those things on my ukulele? Those guys late at night in the clapboard bunkhouses or around the fires showed me how to tune my uke chords into guitar chords. But you see, they were singing songs. Old Gene Autry and Goebel Reeves, Hobo Jack Turner. They were singing songs that were closer to what I was feeling, what I was doing, where I was right then, than the Hawaiian music was. So that's when I started listening and started learning those songs, and that's when I started making up songs about what was going on around me. It was on one of those forays that I met a delegate from the Industrial Workers of the World, an old IWW. He was on one of the road crews. Now, he packed the rigging. He had the rigging. He could fill out cards, but he didn't know if the union still existed. You know, he had a vague address in Chicago someplace. He didn't know if it still existed. He filled out the card. This is now my 50th year in the IWW, and still my proudest association as a being a Wobbly. Uh, I did kind of run away. I ran away to a place called St. Christopher's Mission of the Navajo down in southern Utah. Bluff, Utah, on the bank of the San Juan River. There were no paved roads through there then. It was by Monument Valley. Do you know what I'm talking about? Four Corners, Chinle, Wash, Montezuma Creek, down through there. There was an old man down there by the name of Baxter Liebler, Father Baxter Liebler, the Padre of the San Juan. Well-loved by the Diné people, by the Navajo, well-loved. Father Liebler didn't go into their family mission, which is way to hell, and gone out in the desert to a little cloister and a log church that he built with his own hands. When he got the call, he went to Cornell University and learned Navajo from Gladys Reichardt. He learned Navajo religion and mythology. And he went down in there, not with a mule and a Bible, but with knowing where he was going and who he was going to be with. He wore the Navajo bun, became an elder among the Diné people. He had three sung masses a day. Three sung masses a day using a plain psalter. But he used the words, but he used Navajo and Zuni medicine chants. And I was married in that church, in his church, a young woman that was down there studying anthropology. And he did the whole ceremony, and then he invited Randolph Banale in to do the Princess Cornflower ceremony. He was the medicine man from that valley, you see. That altar, that space was equal, shared equally. He was the first of my true elders, the first one that taught me that I was going to learn more paying attention to my elders than I was going to learn from school books, that I was going to learn from media, that I was going to learn from newspapers, that I would have to seek out my elders if I was going to learn something about the truth, about how to get through the world with some skill, with some panache, with some idealism. I still didn't have any skills. When I got back from the married and I got back from St. Christopher's Mission, so what I do, I wanted a service school. I wanted to join the Army to get a service school so I could get a skill, and I got pipelined for Korea. And there I was, you know, a grunt in troop ship Mitchell, 30 days at sea, going by boat. Wound up at Incheon, wound up at Bang Ma, Bupyong, Kumari Gap. It was there right after Panmunjom, right after the truce. But it was a sea of ruins, absolute sea of ruins. And that's where it begins for me. That's where the deep-seated anger, which I have been taught to cherish, to never abandon, it's not going to go away anyway. It's a motor, it's an engine. The anger is in me is how I use it, how I animate that. That's the important thing. I could and have been a very violent person. I've had to learn how to take that anger and make it work in different ways. Korea was a sea of ruins. Korea was a small house with 100 babies in it, living on a 100-pound bag of rice a month, and they were all GI babies. It all had GI fathers who had gyroed home. The Korean government would have nothing to do with them. The American government wouldn't acknowledge them. I tried to raise money with my unit for them, and I got money. Men by my commander said, this is a terrible thing, but eventually be a good thing because it will raise the intelligence level of the Korean people. That's the kind of thing that I was dealing with daily. Shoeshine boys coming to our fence, and then when they were shooed away, going out and digging a little hole in the dike and the rice paddies drained because it was winter, and build a little fire to stay warm, and I'd go into the guard towers to spot the fire so I could take a canteen cup full of cocoa and tea out, and going out one morning and find one of them frozen, little boy frozen to death, carrying him back in, giving him to the Katusas, the Koreans attached to the U.S. Army. And they took him, but I could see the way they looked at me, how much they hated me, how much they didn't want me to be there. Trying to swim in the Imjin River to wash it all off, to wash off all of the decay, the rot, to wash off this unlimited license for excess of all kinds, sexual excess, violence, booze, drugs, what have you, the blueprint for self-destruction, the blueprint for manhood that had been given to me, not just by my Army sergeants, not just by Korea, but by my gym instructor, by my camp counselors, by my own father, you see. I wanted to abandon it. I wanted to swim in the Imjin, but I couldn't do it. Regulation. Why? Yun Suk Han, a young Korean who spoke English, said, when we get married in our culture, the young people move in with the grandparents. But there's devastation, there's nothing growing. So when the first baby comes, somebody has to leave. And it's the old man. The grandfather will go sit on a blanket with a jar of water on the bank of the Imjin River and die, and then roll down and be carried out to sea. He said, you can't swim in the Imjin because those are our elders being carried out to sea. Well, that was when it was done for me. That was when it was over for me, and I started running away to Korea House. Koreans trying to...
3: Excuse me, K-Mud listeners. I have to do something. It'll take 1 second, and I will return us to this exact point in this Utah Phillips discussion. All right, there we go. Thanks.
2: I hit the bottom crossing the Mississippi River. I think it might have been MKT. No, I think it was on the Frisco Road into the East St. Louis yards. I was lying on a flat car with my belt holding run through a davit hole. So I was kind of lopped over the edge of the car. I didn't, so I had tied on so I wouldn't roll off. Unless you sit in a circle of people that are like that and have the courage to put your hand up and say, hi, my name is Utah, I'm an alcoholic. See? But then you can begin to deal with the behavior once you own it, acknowledge it, and you can begin to have it defined for you by the people whose lives you destroyed. And it's never going to go away. 20 years sober, you're not going to sit in that circle and say, I'm not an alcoholic anymore. You're going to put up your hand and say, my name is Utah, I'm an alcoholic. But it'll save your life. He said, you got to look at your capacity for violence the same way as a social addiction. And you've got to learn to deal with it in every situation, every minute, for the rest of your life, because it's not going to go away, but it'll save your life. A little different way of looking at pacifism, isn't it? See, a little different way. I have to be a pacifist for the same reason an alcoholic has to give up booze. Okay? Same thing, same thing. Mandatory. I sure learned that earlier today, I'll tell you. An anarchist, he said, you love the country. You go in and out of town on these trains. You come back with wonderful songs about great people. You know you love the country. You just can't stand the government. He quoted Mark Twain, loyalty to the country, always loyalty to the government when it deserves it. An essential distinction I had been neglecting. So he said, your beef is with the state. You can't stand the state. And yes, my war with the state is deep and visceral and very, very personal. It's not anything I wish on anybody else, anything I preach to anybody else. It's me and the state squared off together, and that's a fact. Well, after I saw what they could do, I saw what they did to people's lives. Ammon had his own way of looking at anarchy. We come into a world built on compulsive combinations. Cultural compulsions, they're called. Cultural forms that we inherit, we are not the architects of them. Coercive combinations, boss, employee, student, teacher, parental, marital, God knows. Coercive combinations, all we ever want to do is to become self-governing enough as individuals to be able to come together and create between ourselves voluntary combinations that reflect our needs as we define them and not as they're defined for us. He came to me one day and said, if you and I can agree to do the work of our world here in this Joe Hill House, if you and I can agree to do the work of our world, our share, if you and I can agree to take only what we need and put back what we can, if you and I can agree to care for the afflicted, if you and I can agree not to hurt anybody, all the things you can't get from the boss and from the state. But if you and I can agree to do that in our small way, we can form that voluntary combination and begin to get the work of the world done without the boss and without the state. Anyway. So that's what I did. I learned to become a pacifist. I'm learning to become a pacifist. It never stops. And I'm learning to become an anarchist in the simplest form.
0: You heard the voice of the great storyteller, folk musician, organizer and activist, Utah Phillips. His albums include Telling Takes Me Home, Long Memory with Rosalie Sorrells, and Fellow Workers and The Past Didn't Go Anywhere with Annie DeFranco. Utah Phillips died on May 23, 2008, in his home in Nevada City, California. I recorded him 4 years earlier at the Unitarian Fellowship Hall in Berkeley, California. That year, he had reduced his touring schedule for health reasons and started a homeless shelter in his rural home county. Hospitality House opened in 2005. Come back for the second part of this one-hour program. Utah Phillips remembered the founding of the Poor People's Party for Children, working with a Mormon church, the Black Panthers, and Judy Berry, and how he became involved with the folk singers movement. 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
3: It is only through a change in human consciousness that the world will be transformed. 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This is our quest as we explore new dimensions.

0: Today we'll be taking a profound pilgrimage into the meaning of words, exploring how language itself can become a threshold to what is sacred and life-giving. Here we'll be exploring and tracing the roots of words that we use in our daily lives so that we can begin to discover why it's important to understand that words are setting us up for every conversation to be a spiritual practice in which language can restore our shared humanity. There's a saying attributed to the Buddha, "My words are only fingers pointing at the moon." Make sure you look at the moon. So it is not just the definitions of words, but the eternal truths each word points to, and ultimately words point to the kinship of all life. Our guide today is Mark Nepo. Mark Nepo is a poet, philosopher, and a most eloquent spiritual teacher. In 2016, he was named by Watkins Mind, Body, Spirit as one of the most spiritually influential living people and has participated as part of Oprah Winfrey's The Life You Want tour in 2014, as well as appeared several times with Oprah on her Super Soul Sunday program on OWN TV. As a cancer survivor, Mark devotes his writings and teachings to the journey of inner transformation and the life of relationship. He's the author of dozens of books, including You Don't Have to Do It Alone, The Power of Friendship, The Fifth Season, Creativity in the Second Half of Life, and The Language of the Soul, How the Words You Choose Shape the Life You Live. So please join us for the next hour as we explore how words have the power to connect, awaken, and heal with our guest, Mark Nepo. I'm Justine Willis-Toms. I'll be your host. Welcome to New Dimensions. Mark, welcome.
1: Oh, thank you. It's wonderful to be with you again, always.
0: Oh, thank you so much. It's my pleasure and honor to be with you once more. And I know in this newest book, boy, it's just incredible. And you've gathered 228 words from 31 languages and traditions. And so I need to ask you, what first awakened your sense that words themselves are not just, besides being living medicine, they're not just a tool for communication, but something more? They're teachers.
1: Yeah, I think I've always been drawn to the origins of words as far back as we can go, because I found over time that just the way pieces of nature erode, stones, trees, fences, barns, you know, words erode over time and they become fragmented or chipped or cracked. And so the farther back we can go, most of the time, if not always, they are more whole, more helpful, and much more profound and offer us a way. And as you quoted, I start the book with that quote attributed to Buddha. It's not really about the words themselves. It's words are windows or thresholds. It's what the words point to that we can be in relationship to that help us live. So, you know, this really started years ago with my teaching circles, and I would bring a word in here or there, and then we'd talk about it, and something would trigger something else. And, you know, over in 2014, one of my beloved circles kept track of the words I used in a year-long journey and offered back to me the list of everything I'd done in the year. And I kind of was surprised and saved that. And then just a couple of years ago, one of my dear friends, Karen Hornifer, and she is now the director of programs at Omega Institute. She and her husband, Paul, were lifelong friends with them. They were over for dinner And a word came up, and I, was on and on. And she, smiled and said, I've heard you do this for years. That would make a great book. And, years ago, I didn't know enough. But after all these years, I woke up the next morning. I said, it might be time.
0: That's great. When, like, the word courage, and when in English you might say, what does courage mean? But
1: Yes.
0: in Spanish, they would say, what does courage want to say?
1: The difference is profound, which reveals a different world view. In the Western world, in the modern world, we have come to assume that we are the causal agents of everything that happens, which obviously is very self-centered, and it removes us from our relationship and our kinship to all things. We certainly participate, we co-create. Even how I view writing is not that I'm creating out of nothing. I am entering a conversation with life. And to stay in that conversation produces, reveals a trail of insights that hopefully are helpful. So in this instance, courage, we say, well, I have to summon my courage. But when we talk about that in Spanish, it's assuming that courage exists by itself and we need to stay in relationship to it, the way a sail stays in relationship to the wind. It can fill us, but we don't create it out of nothing. Another example that is profound to me and it affects our language. Take the word metaphor. So in one of my earlier books, The Endless Practice, somewhere I was talking and I said, the metaphor is seen. Well, a copy editor tried to correct me and say, well, no, that's the passive tense. We wants to correct me and say, I see the metaphor. And I said, no, that's not what I'm saying. I'm saying like you walk on a path and a mountain comes in view. The metaphor already exists, like courage, and it is my open-heartedness or authenticity that allows me to see it and then speak to it. So even how our language is in the West, we're biased to the active voice, and we even call the, I would call it the receptive voice, not the passive voice. The
0: We kind of
1: receptive.
0: avoid the passive voice in some ways.
1: Yes, it's like, again, that assumes that we're the center and that being active is better than being, well, even they call it passive when it's really being and doing. And we need to be in both.
0: So you're saying, like, it's not to be passive. You're putting pa being passive in an active role of receiving.
1: Yes, it's name. So it's just like how in our rational society, we talk about rational and irrational. No, the opposite of rational is not irrational, it's intuitive.
0: I love it. I love it. You talk, you invite us into every conversation as a spiritual practice. When we look at it that way, the way we speak would be very different.
1: Well, I think that I've learned through my long blessed journey as a teacher, as a guide, that every real question doesn't look for an answer. It invites a practice. Every true question invites a practice. And very often, the person asking the question, the practice is in their own wisdom. And so it's not to bring an answer to it. True questions invite relationship. We ask a question the way we would want to open a door between us and another, or we ask a question the way we would swing a lantern between us as we walk through the dark.
0: I'm reminded of, we often ask the question when we meet someone, how are you? And you suggest that we might look at it a different way.
1: Well, I think that, I've learned also through so many years of being blessed to be with folks that I don't ask people, what do you do or how are you? I mean, one thing with the how are you goes to the Native American, you know, in the Native American tradition, they don't ask how are you. They ask how are the connections. In the Blackfoot Native American language, the phrase is Sani Dabi Wa, and it means how are the connections, because if the connections are okay, you're okay. So let's get below how you are and give our attention to the connections. And if the web and the kinship of all things are in right order, then probably we're going to be okay. And if they're not, we need to tend those connections. And I also find it helpful to invite people to ask, you know, what is it you care about? Or what's it like to be you? Because these questions invite a story, not a comparative response to what I hope to be doing or what I'm not doing or where I'm falling short or where I think I'm doing great. No, just what's it like to be you? How are the connections?
0: I live in an elder community. And oftentimes, like, we'll meet at the mailbox or something, and, you know, oftentimes you're tempted to say, how are you? And I figured out a different question now, because if I ask, how are you, what I'll get in response mostly is what Joan Borisenko would say, the organ recital. You know, this is how my heart is feeling. This is how my hip is feeling. This is how my knees are feeling, whatever. So I try and ask them, what's giving you joy today?
1: Yeah, that's beautiful.
0: Yeah. And try and avoid that. How are you? Because I don't want to hear all the, but going back to the Native American, there's a phrase that they use, mitakoye oyasin.
1: All my relations. I think that originally they're pointing toward the same unity, the underlying reality that holds everything together, the kinship of all things. But in our saying of amen, we have gotten confused over the generations, because it doesn't say what's being confirmed. Okay, we need to remember that. So I think in the Native American tradition, when they say all my relations, they're pointing to what is being confirmed, that every, in the Native American worldview, they view everything in existence as part of one family. Everything is a relation. The trees are my brothers and sisters, the stones, the water, the air, the wind, you, me. There are no strangers. Strangers are friends in disguise, family members. And so let us confirm that, which again goes back to how are the connections, because we need to tend that web of connection, which is innately there. And all the traditions speak about it differently, but they all speak about it. And yes, amen. We want to confirm that. We want to, you know, Tikkun Olam in the Hebrew tradition means we are here to repair the world. Well, we are here to repair the connections, because over time they get frayed too, and they demand our care. Let us confirm that. Let us tend to that. And of course, in order to repair the world, we have to first repair ourselves. Mm. You know, I love this quote from Ramana Maharshi, the great Hindu sage, who said to try to save the world before first liberating yourself is like carpeting the earth rather than wearing sandals.
0: Ah, wow. What an image that is.
1: Yeah. Yes. So, you know, so once we commit to tending the connections, to repairing ourselves and the world, you know, we can repair the world not by fixing it, but first by inhabiting it.
0: Yes, yes, direct contact. To speak about how you would suggest we use this book.
1: Well, I think that the book very much, you know, it was a happy challenge to create the structure for this book, because both Joel, my Fotinos, my publisher and editor, and I really didn't want it to be a glossary or a dictionary. We really wanted it to be a useful companion to living. And therefore, again, it's what the words point to, so that we can find our connect. They are place markers for connections, for the web of kinship, on how to help us live. And therefore, so you know, of course, that I set the book into 10 chapters about archetypal themes about life, and exploring them in word clusters that would speak to us. And I always, as you know, offer questions to walk with. And then around all that, I created a ongoing conversation with you, the reader, that would offer story, mythic, historical, personal stories about the origins of language, the challenges and gifts of language. And then we purposely put the index of words in the front, so that if you were needing to seek a particular word on some day when you need something, you can bypass all that and just look for the word.
0: And I love it that you've each chapter, well, like the journey of inwardness, or the nature of soul, or the nature of relationship. These are some of the overall general categories. But within that, you have these word clusters. And then, of course, as you always do, you give us questions to walk with. And that's always very wonderful. The experiences, your personal experiences, or you take us on a journey someplace. And so it's, as you say, very conversational. It's not like just, okay, here's a list of words and here's what they mean in ancient times and what are their use now. It's so much more than that.
1: Oh, thank you. Like I said, it was a happy challenge to see how this wanted to present itself. And, you know, some of the words have been just remarkable. You know, one word that is so helpful and remarkable is the word genius. And, you know, genius we think of in modern times as brilliance, you know, which is another word. Let's start there. Brilliance doesn't mean, you know, like Einstein or Mozart, you know, this brilliance, particular brilliance of skill or insight or genius, a particular gift that's so extraordinary. But so brilliance originally means the emanation of light, like the sun is brilliant. Our souls are brilliant if we can let them through. Our spirit is brilliant. Our heart is brilliant. It's not about doing it exceptionally well. It's doing it innately and sincerely. Everyone can be brilliant. And likewise, genius doesn't mean, you know, certainly there are people who have these extraordinary gifts, but genius, the word genius, originally means attendant spirit. Attendant spirit. Everyone has an attendant spirit. Everyone has a genius. It goes by many names. It's inner voice. It's the Holy Ghost. It's Buddha nature, it's Atman, it's the great spirit. You know, there's a thousand names for it. And this is where the cognate, it is the genius is the cognate of the word genie. So in the famous story of Aladdin's lamp, it's not about rub a lamp and make a wish and get what you want. It's that if you embrace the lamp of your life, your attendant spirit will show up to guide you. One more thing on this is that, so when William Blake, in one of his aphorisms, his proverb says, straight is the road to genius, but crooked, straight is the road to improvement, but crooked is the road to genius.
0: I love it. I love it. And I'm just thinking of our dear recently departed friend, Jean Houston, who would tell us, hey, we're all geniuses. You know, she just would not adhere to anything other than that principle. She lived by it, and she encouraged each one of us to embody it. Yeah.
1: Yes, absolutely.
0: Yeah, absolutely. And going on with a couple of other thoughts that I have of words that I pulled out.
1: Sure.
0: And one of the ones that you talk about is a, I think it's called daimonion.
1: Daimonion.
0: Oh, daimonion. Thank you. Because it's not in our lexicon right now, so I didn't know how to pronounce it. But it's where at some point that word, that Greek word, got divided.
1: So, you know, earlier the Greek, that Greek word daimonion originally pointed to a spirit that was a affirming guiding spirit and also a challenging spirit, depending on what we needed in our journey. And so affirmation and challenge were part of our growth, were understood as needed as part of every soul's growth. Well, somewhere in the Elizabethan times, I'm not sure exactly where, and first let me say that in the native tradition, that is called the trickster spirit. And it's not really meant as a deceptive, manipulative spirit, but that we are like Zen koans, we are jarred or, quote, tricked out of the our pattern thinking to see anew, to be challenged, to see freshly. So somewhere along in the Elizabethan times, that word daimonion, as you said, was split into angel and demon. And now the challenging spirit part of it was seen as evil. So now we have shied away in the modern world from challenges. You could connect this all the way to the fact that of how, you know, now we don't want to have disconcerting views set on campus because it might challenge us, it might upset us, it might discomfort us. Well, we have stunted our own growth because we have shot, and this is where the language shift comes in. And, you know, so now, right, how do we recover the challenges which are good for us? Another word like this, which goes back to the Aramaic, is that in, you know, there, and you probably know this book, but Neil Douglas Klotz wrote a book called Prayers for the Cosmos, in which he looked at, because he was well-versed in Aramaic, which is the original language it's believed Jesus spoke in. So he went and took a selection of the words of Jesus and went back and said, well, what did these words, what did they translate as in the original Aramaic? And he found, you know, some striking differences. And one is when it's translated in the New Testament, where Jesus says, be thou perfect. Well, the word perfect that went back to the Aramaic word was mistranslated. It means be wholehearted. A great fork in the road in 2,000 years of education, because when we try to be perfect, we eliminate parts of our human nature, in my view, for some unattainable purity. But when we go to be wholehearted, we include all of our human nature to be all-embracing. So very different translation.
0: Right. It doesn't have to. I'm just thinking, oh, I don't have to be perfect. I just have to be wholehearted in my view or my participation.
1: Yes.
0: Yeah, I love that. I love that. And we did do an interview with him, Neil. It was wonderful. I just loved it. I loved any of the interviews I've done on Bible study and taking us to the root of that incredible volume. I loved it that you wrote about the word in Iceland for computer. They don't have a word for computer, so to speak. They have. They use another word. Tell us about the word that they use. Numbers, prophecy.
1: Numbers, prophesy. Yes. So in Iceland, there's this word. They don't have a word for computer. It's a word that refers to numbers prophesy. So in prophecy, so again, like the word courage in Spanish, it's not that numbers aren't digits to be manipulated. They somehow come out of a larger order that has come out of an existence that's before us that we need to relate to, not invent. And this affects this difference of relating to some, you know, because this is, you know, this is part of our self-centeredness in the modern world is, you know, we lose the connection to the whole.
0: Right.
1: And we need to recover that. We need to recover that. That's part of, I think, why this is so important for today. What do I want this book to do, hopefully, is to help aid us in that recovery. So a couple of things about that, you know, in our recovery, you know, how the question, the philosophical question that's posed, you know, if a tree falls in the forest and no one's there to hear it, does it exist? Of course it exists. What a narcissistic question. That's ridiculous.
0: That only we would hear it and make it a sound if we hear it.
1: Yes, it was there before we were born and it will be there after we're gone.
0: Right.
1: Of course it exists. So the same thing.
0: I want to pause for a moment just to remind our listeners that I'm speaking with Mark Nepo, and he is the author of The Language of the Soul, How the Words You Choose Shape the Life You Live. And if you want to know more about his work, you can go to his website, Mark Nepo, N-E-P as in Peter, O, marknepo.com. 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
1: And so going on with what we're talking about here, I'm just reminded when we're talking about computer and Iceland and how they view it, when we think of the word computer, it's like some black box sitting on our desk. But their definition is the workings of it, what its action is. And I love that because it just puts it in a whole different frame of not just a box there, but what it actually accomplishes.
2: Well, and you know, all of progress and technology are wonderful tools, and we are challenged to have them serve us and not we them. And this is why all of these portals, whether it's through this book or my other books or not just my work, that all the traditions remind us of how to reconnect directly to life. Because if we don't have a spiritual inquiry, if we don't have a way of being connected to everything within us,

0: spiritual practice. I mean, one thinks of it, it's not a religious practice. It's so much
1: No.
0: more than that. So it would really kind of expand on what you mean by
1: What I
0: spiritual
1: mean by
0: practice.
1: spiritual practice is what is our direct, wholehearted experience of life? How do I directly connect to everything within me and without? You know, being a human, being a spirit in a body in time on earth, we are a conduit between the inner world and the outer world. It doesn't really matter what you call that. You know, if you believe, I believe, that if you believe in anything larger than yourself, you're a mystic. It doesn't matter what we call it. As soon as we start to name it, we go to our theological or scientific or even atheistic corners. But even an atheist believes in something larger than themselves. They call it nothing. I call it everything. We can still talk. Because what I'm interested in is how do you relate to that? How do you relate to that? How does it help us live? How do we not be consumed and thrown under by it, but lifted up and find our kinship in it? So that is, you know, so important. And I do believe that what we suffer in the modern world, especially today, so many of us have lost our direct connection to life. And why is this important? Because if you have a direct connection to life, and that is the work, the heart work of spirit, then you have a reverence for life. And if you have a reverence for life, you can't do harm.
0: To acknowledge our spiritual beingness is, it adds to our own aliveness. We're energized in some way. We're not just passively receiving spirit.
1: A way to really bring that to our daily life is, let's look at the word trust. Literally means to follow your heart. Follow your heart to discover every day what is life-giving and what is not life-draining. That requires us and all the traditions, whether it's through meditation or true relationship or in full engagement, how do we move at the pace of what is real so we can be energized and enlivened by life and allow that to come through us to others?
0: I'm thinking when you use the word pace of what is real, pace, in these days, it seems like we're being rewired to work at a different pace that's not very humanizing in some ways, like technology is directing us.
1: So this brings up, and let me get to this word, but because one of the menacing assumptions, it's always been there, but it's more acute in the modern world, is that life is over there if we could just get over there. We even have what? FOMO, fear of missing out, right? That, so, you know, it's over there, or my better self is over there, or my dream is over there, or I'm lonely and I see these people on the street. If I could just have that. Well, great love and great suffering awaken us to the truth that there is no there, there's only here. Life is here. And when we can accept that, we trip into moments of heaven on earth. So the word that helps us here is the word alienation.
0: And I'm thinking also about another word that's meaningful in this political climate is foreign. So
1: oh,
0: it kind of
1: my God,
0: relates
1: yes.
0: To that. So
1: yeah.
0: What can you say about the word
1: foreign?
0: So
1: the word foreign, and this is so wonderful, it means strange. So a foreigner becomes a stranger. But the only reason something seems strange originally, it's not because what we're looking at is strange. It's because we're not close enough to it. So it seems strange to us. So when I look at something and it seems foreign, it's a

0: diagnosis of me, not what I'm looking at. It's telling me you're not close enough, because if I'm close enough, nothing is strange. That is the work of awareness. That is the work of relationship, is that when we get close, the work of intimacy is to discover that we're all the same, that we all have more things in common than different. And that is at the heart of every tradition. So the whole notion that someone is a foreigner means I haven't done my work to get close enough. I haven't. So if I think something is foreign, it's telling me get closer, not push away.
1: So I'm thinking, as you're saying that, it's like the work of intimacy with others and ourselves and that all of our surroundings is going back to that Native American, all my relations.
0: So yes.
1: That work of intimacy has to do with that. And so foreign is looked at very differently, because we're saying, okay, if it's foreign to me, how can I be intimate with that which I don't understand or don't know yet?
0: And this brings up a basic, you know, that when we push things away, when we don't have a direct connection with life, when we don't pursue these relationships with things larger than us, well, then fear takes over. And when that dictates, then we look for things that will only confirm what we already know. And that's not learning. That's not education. Education is get closer. Tell me what I don't know. You know, let me discover what we can learn together, how we're more together than alone. And so, you know, the word educate literally means to draw out, which again, the assumption or the implication is that this incredible all-encompassing knowledge of being and existence and spirit is there, and we just have to draw it out by our wholehearted engagement.
1: I'm thinking that the word fear, it causes us to contract. Our world becomes smaller in fear. But then you mentioned the word education, and I think of education is very expansive. Then it expands us out and connects us rather than separates us.
0: And I think, you know, fear is a human response, and it has its proper place. The legitimate place of fear is to alert us to legitimate danger. But we as human beings, we tend to inflate and deflate our sense of ourselves and our experience. And so we make fear larger than it is. And so that can't be avoided, but we can right size it. So, you know, I like to say, you know, when I'm afraid, I don't ask my fear what I should do. I need to consult my heart. I need to consult my spirit. I need to consult what is deeper than that. Because if I ask my fear what to do, my fear will say, I thought you'd never ask, be more afraid. And let me give you a very grounded example. And you know that about a year and a half ago, I had major back surgery, and I'm doing great. I'm better than I've been in decades. But during that, it was very difficult. I was sitting right here in my study, and it took me 20, 25 minutes to get upstairs to my study every day. I didn't know where this was going. I was afraid. I was in pain, chronic pain for the first time. And I had to not turn from my fear and pain, but I had to begin to ask myself, what's the nearest thing to me that's not afraid and not in pain?
1: Mm.
0: And it was the floor beneath me. And it was the ceiling. And it was

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1: Welcome to the KMUD News. I'm your news director, April Lewis, and I'm glad to be with you for this broadcast. In this episode, we have a story on Eureka Vacation Rentals being approved with the mayor breaking a tie vote, and this week's KMUD News sports report. But first, some local alerts and updates. This is KMUD News. Starting off with road notices from Caltrans. Many in southern Humboldt have noticed extensive current and upcoming roadworks along Highway 101. We want to share current roadworks and planned roadwork in that area for our listeners. The following is currently scheduled roadworks along US 101 in southern Humboldt. Utility work from Redwood Drive to the South Garberville Alder Point Road overcrossing will begin on Monday, August 24th. Lane closures will be in effect from 8 a.m. to 6 p.m. on weekdays. Motorists should expect minor slowdowns. Drainage work is scheduled at the southbound off-ramp to Hooker Creek.
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5: It is only through a change in human consciousness that the world will be transformed. 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

0: Today we'll be taking a profound pilgrimage into the meaning of words, exploring how language itself can become a threshold to what is sacred and life-giving. Here we'll be exploring and tracing the roots of words that we use in our daily lives so that we can begin to discover why it's important to understand that words are setting us up for every conversation to be a spiritual practice in which language can restore our shared humanity. There's a saying attributed to the Buddha, "My words are only fingers pointing at the moon." Make sure you look at the moon. So it is not just the definitions of words, but the eternal truths each word points to, and ultimately words point to the kinship of all life. Our guide today is Mark Nepo. Mark Nepo is a poet, philosopher, and a most eloquent spiritual teacher. In 2016, he was named by Watkins Mind, Body, Spirit as one of the most spiritually influential living people and has participated as part of Oprah Winfrey's The Life You Want tour in 2014, as well as appeared several times with Oprah on her Super Soul Sunday program on OWN TV. As a cancer survivor, Mark devotes his writings and teachings to the journey of inner transformation and the life of relationship. He's the author of dozens of books, including You Don't Have to Do It Alone, The Power of Friendship, The Fifth Season, Creativity in the Second Half of Life, and The Language of the Soul, How the Words You Choose Shape the Life You Live. So please join us for the next hour as we explore how words have the power to connect, awaken, and heal with our guest, Mark Nepo. I'm Justine Willis-Toms. I'll be your host. Welcome to New Dimensions. Mark, welcome.
1: Oh, thank you. It's wonderful to be with you again, always.
0: Oh, thank you so much. It's my pleasure and honor to be with you once more. And I know in this newest book, boy, it's just incredible. And you've gathered 228 words from 31 languages and traditions. And so I need to ask you, what first awakened your sense that words themselves are not just, besides being living medicine, they're not just a tool for communication, but something more. They're teachers.
1: Yeah, I think I've always been drawn to the origins of words as far back as we can go, because I found over time that just the way pieces of nature erode, stones, trees, fences, barns, you know, words erode over time and they become fragmented or chipped or cracked. And so the farther back we can go, most of the time, if not always, they are more whole, more helpful, and much more profound and offer us a way. And as you quoted, I start the book with that quote attributed to Buddha. It's not really about the words themselves. It's words are windows or thresholds. It's what the words point to that we can be in relationship to that help us live. So, you know, this really started years ago with my teaching circles, and I would bring a word in here or there, and then we'd talk about it, and something would trigger something else. And, you know, over in 2014, one of my beloved circles kept track of the words I used in a year-long journey and offered back to me the list of everything I'd done in the year. And I kind of was surprised and saved that. And then just a couple of years ago, one of my dear friends, Karen Hornifer, and she is now the director of programs at Omega Institute. She and her husband, Paul, were lifelong friends with them. They were over for dinner, And a word came up, and I, was on and on, and she, smiled and said, I've heard you do this for years. That would make a great book. And, years ago, I didn't know enough, but after all these years, I woke up the next morning, I said, it might be time.
0: That's great. When, like, the word courage, and when in English you might say, what does courage mean? But
1: Yes.
0: in Spanish, they would say, what does courage want to say?
1: The difference is profound, which reveals a different world view. In the Western world, in the modern world, we have come to assume that we are the causal agents of everything that happens, which obviously is very self-centered, and it removes us from our relationship and our kinship to all things. We certainly participate, we co-create. Even how I view writing is not that I'm creating out of nothing. I am entering a conversation with life. And to stay in that conversation produces, reveals a trail of insights that hopefully are helpful. So in this instance, courage, we say, well, I have to summon my courage. But when we talk about that in Spanish, it's assuming that courage exists by itself and we need to stay in relationship to it, the way a sail stays in relationship to the wind. It can fill us, but we don't create it out of nothing. Another example that is profound to me and it affects our language. Take the word metaphor. So in one of my earlier books, The Endless Practice, somewhere I was talking and I said, the metaphor is seen. Well, a copy editor tried to correct me and say, well, no, that's the passive tense. We wants to correct me and say, I see the metaphor. And I said, no, that's not what I'm saying. I'm saying like you walk on a path and a mountain comes in view. The metaphor already exists like courage, and it is my open-heartedness or authenticity that allows me to see it and then speak to it. So even how our language is in the West, we're biased to the active voice, and we even call the, I would call it the receptive voice, not the passive voice. The
0: We kind of
1: receptive.
0: avoid the passive voice in some ways.
1: Yes, it's like, again, that assumes that we're the center and that being active is better than being, well, even they call it passive when it's really being and doing. And we need to be in both.
0: So you're saying, like, it's not to be passive. You're putting pa being passive in an active role of receiving.
1: Yes, it's name. So it's just like how in our rational society, we talk about rational and irrational. No, the opposite of rational is not irrational, it's intuitive.
0: I love it. I love it. You invite us into every conversation as a spiritual practice. When we look at it that way, the way we speak would be very different.
1: Well, I think that I've learned through my long blessed journey as a teacher, as a guide, that every real question doesn't look for an answer. It invites a practice. Every true question invites a practice. And very often, the person asking the question, the practice is in their own wisdom. And so it's not to bring an answer to it. True questions invite relationship. We ask a question the way we would want to open a door between us and another, or we ask a question the way we would swing a lantern between us as we walk through the dark.
0: I'm reminded of, we often ask the question when we meet someone, how are you? And you suggest that we might look at it a different way.
1: Well, I think that, I've learned also through so many years of being blessed to be with folks that I don't ask people, what do you do or how are you? I mean, one thing with the how are you goes to the Native American. In the Native American tradition, they don't ask how are you. They ask how are the connections. In the Blackfoot Native American language, the phrase is Sani Dabi Wa, and it means how are the connections, because if the connections are okay, you're okay. So let's get below how you are and give our attention to the connections. And if the web and the kinship of all things are in right order, then probably we're going to be okay. And if they're not, we need to tend those connections. And I also find it helpful to invite people to ask, what is it you care about? Or what's it like to be you? Because these questions invite a story, not a comparative response to what I hope to be doing or what I'm not doing or where I'm falling short or where I think I'm doing great. No, just what's it like to be you? How are the connections?
0: I live in an elder community. And oftentimes, like, we'll meet at the mailbox or something, and, oftentimes you're tempted to say, how are you? And I figured out a different question now, because if I ask, how are you, what I'll get in response mostly is what Joan Borisenko would say, the organ recital. This is how my heart is feeling. This is how my hip is feeling. This is how my knees are feeling, whatever. So I try and ask them, what's giving you joy today?
1: Yeah, that's beautiful.
0: And try and avoid that, how are you? Because I don't want to hear all the... But going back to the Native American, there's a phrase that they use, mitakoye oyasin.
1: All my relations. I think that originally they're pointing toward the same unity, the underlying reality that holds everything together, the kinship of all things. But in our saying of amen, we have gotten confused over the generations, because it doesn't say what's being confirmed. Okay, we need to remember that. So I think in the Native American tradition, when they say all my relations, they're pointing to what is being confirmed, that in the Native American worldview, they view everything in existence as part of one family. Everything is a relation. The trees are my brothers and sisters, the stones, the water, the air, the wind, you, me. There are no strangers. Strangers are friends in disguise, family members. And so let us confirm that, which again goes back to how are the connections, because we need to tend that web of connections.

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Good morning. This is Flip Sides, and I am Chris. Got some stuff lined up for us today. 2 hours of music. I am going to give an update on the wildfire in Hopa. So, as it says here, we have an update for the wildfire in Hopa Valley, just north of Hopa and Mill Creek Road, named the Milepost 18 Fire. The fire is estimated at 7,610 acres with 74% containment. Firefighters are making great progress, and the weather forecast is favorable to firefighting efforts. Firefighters are strengthening containment lines and extinguishing remaining hotspots. Previous evacuation orders in the fire zone have now been dropped. State Highway 96 from Hopa to Wetchpeck is open with one-way traffic control. Expect long delays. That's on Highway 96 from Hopa to Wetchpeck. I don't know how to pronounce that one. I'm going to find out. Sorry about that. Oh, and I want to apologize, too, about cutting off that show that was going on until about 20 minutes ago. Don't know what happened. It just stopped. We're listening to Albatross, old Fleetwood Mac song. Well, it's a beautiful day in the neighborhood, you guys. It's clearing up out here in Redway. Blue skies above me right now at the station. And

0: And the time is 10:05, 55 seconds, so that would be 10:06. I'm going to get started on some tunes for us. I got it.
1: For it. And this is where...
0: I don't want that one. Let's try that one right there. I'm going to start out with some Poi Rogers. You know, Poi Rogers, these guys here, they're something else. You know, Carol Sills is the singer on this, and I don't know if anybody knows who she is, but she's terrific. And so let me put this on and see what you guys think. Good morning. You're listening to Flip Sides.

Yeah. Okay. It's a little rusty on the fingers here this early in the morning, everybody. Sorry about that. And I wanted to. What do we got here in the background? Do we have it going? There it is. Yeah, we need some tunes back there. Put that down low and I can talk. Let me go over what we just played here. We started out with Poi Rogers out California way. And the saleswoman there, that she got her voice. Hope you liked that one. After that, we listened to Fishing in the Dark from AJ Lee and Blue Summit. I've played them a few times before, and you know, anybody who's been listening to me knows that I love them. A caller called me now, and she was telling me that they did play up here not too long ago, and I forgot about that. Anyway, after AJ Lee, there we listened to I Want to Be Like You from the Waybacks, another good, fun band to watch when they come around. And I swung into some swing from the Mavericks, Come Unto Me. Got a little bit of J.D. McPherson here in the background.

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And I'm Chris. And this is Flip Sides. We've got

Kmud is the North Coast's Co-op's Seeds for Change recipient this month. At North Coast Co-op, when you round up at the register this August, you'll be supporting Kmud's locally produced content, which includes diverse music, local news, public affairs programs, and live safety information during wildfires, earthquakes, and other emergency events. Thanks to the North Coast Co-op for supporting community radio, and thanks to you for rounding up at the register for KMUD. You know, earlier this week here, I volunteered to staff one of those tables in front of the North Coast Co-op up in Arcata. Oh, first time I've done that, it was a kick in the pants, man. I met so many people. It was great. God. There were people donating as well, and people signing up for memberships. And that's kind of what I was bringing up here, is memberships. You know, if you're listening, especially if you're listening online, I appreciate you guys going up there and clicking on that donate button on the website and see what you can afford to give us. Anyway. The time is 10:30. I'm going to ratchet it up a little bit here.

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Environmental health officials warn that harmful algae blooms and cyanobacteria are in our waterway after a dog died after swimming in a stagnant pool in the Eel River near Scotia earlier this year. HABs and cyanobacteria toxins can be invisible and deadly, especially for dogs and children. Keep kids and pets out of the green, blue, or brown scummy water. Never drink or cook with river or lake water. 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So if you guys are out there swimming in the river today, keep that in mind.

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We got a little bit of ZZ Top action going on here in the background. Blue Jeans Blues. Blue Jean Blues.

0: Before that, we had Supernatural, The Supernatural from John Mayall and the Blues Breakers. Lessons from David Lunning right before that. And I played a Rory Gallagher song, Do You Read Me? And before that, we had Larkin Poe, those two sisters I've talked about before, Black Betty. And let me see, before that was Jewel from T-Rex. And Lou Reed, Velvet Underground, Rock and Roll. Full-length version of that one there. And I started it out with Saving Grace from Tom Petty.
1: He entertained dark thoughts and came up with a plan.
0: This is Charlie Musselman.
1: A hoodoo scheme. In a search for power, he needs some bones. The dead of night, he creeps from home.
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1: But by then, them bones was long gone. And the mud was a note lying there on the lawn. Said, too late, sucker. Dr. John done been here and gone.
0: Ben, you had a little bit of a ZZ Top right out there at the end there with the Blue Jean Blues. I wanted to bring that up because I think I've got another one coming up here, too. I got another ZZ Top song. Yeah, we lost Frank Beard this last week. Frank Beard, the only member of ZZ Top that didn't have a beard. The drummer. He was a wild guy. Sorry to see him gone. He really was. He had some

We have an update for the wildlife, for the wildfire in Hoopa Valley, just north of Hoopa and Mill Creek Road, named the Milepost 18 Fire. Fire is estimated at 7,610 acres with 74% containment. Firefighters are making great progress, and the weather forecast is favorable to firefighting efforts. Firefighters are strengthening containment lines and extinguishing remaining hotspots. Previous evacuation orders in the fire zone have now been dropped. State Highway 96 from Hoopa to Wetchpeck is open with one-way traffic control. Expect long delays on that one there. Boy, we got to really give out a big grateful thank you to our firefighting community. Those guys have been fighting that thing for a week. Holy smokes. No pun intended. Let's get back to back.

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Your prayers have all been answered. Now pick up your bed and walk. Take the tale of the banker man from Lake of the Woods. Like the devil himself had come to town, dressed up a snake as best he could. You chopped his tail, let him live. His neighbors burned his bags. He came to town and purged.

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So I've never known your whereabouts. 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

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I said I couldn't give you up no matter how hard I try. Dark days.

That was Josh Ritter there with Honeydew. And Josh Ritter, yeah, he's got all kinds of good music out there. If you get a chance, listen to him. Can't go wrong. And before that, we were listening to Hurdy Gurdy Man from Donovan. And the Pine Six String gave us the Haunted Wind Chimes. And before that, we had Big Log from Robert Plant. And I, and prior to that, I kind of off of, after Hoodoo Queen from Charlie Musselwhite, we went into, we listened to Beck Odley. And then got off on a little tangent of mine there. Nothing like a little bit of Tone Lock to wake us up in the morning. Wild Thing. You are listening to Redwood Community Radio. And I am Chris, and this is Flipsides. It's about 11 o'clock here. 11:35 right now. I hope you guys are all having a good Saturday, man. It's turning out to be a nice day. It really is. Been getting a lot of phone calls. I appreciate all the calls, man, everybody. This is Don and Dewey from It's a Beautiful Day.

How about if we put on a little bit of continue on with this set list I got here? It's jumbled around today a little bit, but that's all right. Hope you guys enjoyed it. I'm on for another half hour or so, and then we got Rattlesnake Jake coming in here. It's gonna be a beautiful day. How about a little bit of something? Here we go. How about some Lovin' Spoonful?

You are listening to Flip Sides. I'm Chris. It's 11:47 here, and I'm going to be signing off in 10 minutes. Thought I'd go through a couple songs here and kick off the last one, which is a long one. You're going to like it, I hope. Anyway, we're listening to Aren't You Glad from Spirit. For that, we had... we did play some Leonard Skinner, Give Me Back My Bullets. What else did we play there? Honeydew, No Light from Josh Ritter. That was a little earlier. Let me take you, baby, down to the river. Simpson Summer.

playing that other song there, eh? George, a.k.a. Rattlesnake Jake. I hear him bustling around out there. He's got his great... I can't wait to get in the car so I can listen to him. You weren't that noisy. So, and I want you all to have a great weekend. So I'm going to put on something here in memory of the drummer. Stretch over. Where did I go over here? Where did I put that? There it is. Okay, here's a long one. In memory of Frank Beard, the drummer of ZZ Top. I know you all wanted to hear this thing anyways. I don't know, it's pretty long. You may not hear the Twitter at the end of the song, but here we go. All right. Have a great weekend, everybody.

You're tuned to the Mud. It's a couple minutes after noon. I am Rattlesnake Jake. I'll be rattling at you for about a couple of hours until, I think it's DJ Respect this afternoon after Soup to Nuts. And this is Soup to Nuts on KMUD Garberville 91.1 and HD1. 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FM Translator K258BQ in Shelter Cove. 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Thanks for diving into the mud. I would be careful diving into the mud. Even in the river, anywhere you're diving, you need to know what's underneath the surface. Friends of Dutch Charlie Creek are fighting an industrial timber harvest in the prime coho salmon habitat on the Upper South Fork Eel River. There will be a hearing for the court to decide whether to allow logging in this sensitive watershed. The hearing is at the Ukiah Courthouse at 100 North State Street in Ukiah. That's on Thursday, August 27th at 2 p.m., Courtroom H. To find out more, see SaveTheCoho.org. That's on Thursday, August 27th at 2 p.m., Courtroom H. Oh, wait, we need to have a complete ecosystem. It's not just because I like to dine on salmon. It's because they're just part of the whole web of life here on the planet. The animals... When they go up and spawn and then the fish die, the bears and all kinds of critters, birds and vultures, who knows what, will make snacks out of it, and it's an important link, cog in the food wheel. So for a whole lot of reasons, we need to check on logging. And I was a logger in one another life, thinking that's how I had needed to make a living after I went to school at Humboldt State. But that was the thing to do back then, and I've learned a lot since then. Anyhow, onward, forward, upward, around, and through. I think I'm going to start off easy, like I normally do. I just rediscovered an album I haven't played in a while. I've got maybe three albums by Feist, and I said, I need to mix more women into the mix, so here comes Feist.

Ron Sexsmith from his album Sugar Coating with the that was the title track. We heard a couple others from Ron off a different album. Well, actually one, there was another one from that one. But I like Ron Sexsmith. There's music anyway. I don't know the man personally. We also heard from Cigarettes After Sex, and that happens to be Greg Gonzalez. That actually was a man singing, and I think he transitioned during that record. For the longest time, until I read a little bit about it, I really thought it was a woman that was the singer on that album. We heard from Sarah McLachlan was in there with Ice Cream. Not the definitive version of that song, but anyway, Ice Cream is Ice Cream Weather It Has Been. And it looks like we're going to be in for a little bit cooler stretch here. We had many days right around 100 degrees where I live. And right now at Ill River Camp, the temperature is about 73 degrees. And in Bryceland, they're looking for a high of going to experience around 87. It's usually a little higher. Tomorrow it's going to be 94, going back up again. I thought we were going to have a few more days of in the 80s, but that hasn't been holding. Looks like after tomorrow at 94, Monday's going to be 87 around there anyway, and Tuesday 85. Wednesday back up to 89, 89 Thursday, and 88. So it's not going to be sweltering, but it's still ice cream weather for me. But of course, I love ice cream, so it can be any time of year. I'll have some ice cream. Yes.

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I think we need to recruit a few more Wild River people. 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Sunday mornings from 10:30 to 1, only here on The Mud, which is where you're likely to find mud these days, down by the river. Martinis by the Bay takes place Thursday, August 27th from 5 to 7 p.m. at the Wharfinger Building in Eureka. The Rotary Club of Southwest Eureka's Martinis by the Bay will feature cocktails and mocktails from some of the best mixologists on the North Coast, as well as

appetizers, oysters, music, beer, and a classic martini station. Proceeds to benefit Meals on Wheels. Guests must be 21 years of age. For ticket purchase and information, go to southwestrotary.org. That's go to swrotary.org. I was a Meals on Wheels deliverer for a couple of years. That was satisfying. And one thing, the old folks here are homebound and are not able to provide for themselves so much. More than anything, they enjoy the company than than the meals. And of course, they appreciated those. But I had a hard time attaching myself from some of the folks. They just were so eager for conversation and being in touch with another human being. So if you know some older homebound folks that don't get out much, they're often lonely. So you might, and if you're looking for some way to help your community, that might be a thing to do, is to check out the Meals on Wheels situation. Friends of the Eel River host solidarity gatherings on the second Monday of each month at Humbrews in Arcata from 5 to 7 p.m. Humbrews is generously donating a portion of sales to Friends on the Eel River. Every month features a raffle, a variety of engaging activities, and opportunities to both learn about local organizing efforts and share your own community projects. Organizations that are interested in partnering on future events, please contact Kanan at 4@eelriver.org. I'll spell that. Contact Kanan, K-A-N-A-N, at F-O-E-R, at eelriver.org. Now here's a good title of a song. Grew Up Down.

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You're tuned to the Mud. 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

Jackson Browne, These Days. Ahead of that, we had School of Fish with Three Strange Days. The Killers, Read My Mind, from Direct Hits. And I think I told you about Ron Sexsmith. 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Now, that mural that's hung up there's been there for a while and depicting different lifestyles, and I think they might have to update that sign, because the lifestyle of fishermen, well, the fishing is kind of gone downhill, and then the farming has changed a whole lot around here since then, and but there are still surfers. The surf keeps coming. So anyway, that's Gippo Ale Mill out in Shelter Cove. It is 11 minutes. No, it's just going to about turn off. 12 minutes after 1, I am Rattlesnake Jake here playing the music that other people have made. Here's something from a tribute to the Cream, and it is sort of an acoustic version of the a tribute to the band Cream, and sort of pulled together by Malcolm Bruce, who's the son of Jack Bruce on the Cream. But it's a great album, and I thank Matteo Noce for handing that to me and then handing this to me, because I took it home and played it and thought it was about the best disc I've heard in a long, long time. Well recorded, well played.

The Pretenders. We'll get back to the Pretenders, maybe. Labor Day barbecue at the Matole Grange with open pit beans. let's retract. It's open with open pit, comma, beans, roasted corn and more on Matole Road between Honeydew and Petrolia, Saturday, September 5th from noon until night. Square dancing with caller Paul Sheldon. 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That's the Labor Day BBQ at the Matole Grange. Boy, time has flown. It's almost Labor Day. Holy smokes. Oh, no, I'll take that back. We've had enough smokes around here, which reminds me not to leave this out. April Lewis, our news person, has updated the milepost 18 fire, and that is the wildfire in Hoopa Valley, just north of Hoopa and Mill Creek. The fire is estimated at 7,610 acres with 74% containment. Firefighters are making great progress, and the weather forecast is favorable to firefighting efforts. Firefighters are strengthening containment lines and extinguishing remaining hotspots. Previous evacuation orders in the fire zone have now been dropped. I'll read that again. Previous evacuation orders in the fire zone have now been dropped. So you can go back home if you had to evacuate. State Highway 96 from Hoopa to Wichpeck is now open with one-way traffic control. Expect long delays. Okay, that's good news as far as that fire is concerned. But we've had several other small fires and structure fires around the area with our hotshot firefighters, both volunteer and CAL FIRE, getting to the scene. KMUD is the North Coast Co-op's Seeds for Change recipient this month. When you round up at the register this August, you'll be supporting KMUD's locally produced content, which includes diverse music, local news, public affairs programs, and live safety information. During wildfires, earthquakes, and other emergency events, you'll get that information. That's pretty critical, especially if you are in one of those evacuation zones. Thanks to the North Coast Co-op for supporting for community radio, and thanks to you for rounding up at the register for KMUD. All righty then. Let's go back to Cream. Oop, I pressed the wrong button. I pressed the open button, so that means we're going to get to go to this instead. And then we'll go to Cream.

I said, all I need is a glimpse. All I need is a little bit. Just a little taste. Just a little bit. Just a little look. Just a look. Just let me just take it up a little. Just move it a little bit. Just that. Just so I can see. I just need a... I gotta have a... Just...

couple from David Bowie. I haven't played David in a while. One was from Ziggy Stardust, 5 years that was. And then the other album is an album of outtakes from the Ziggy recording sessions, and that was an alternate version of Starman that you heard. Tony Childs was in there, and Led Zeppelin. And another one from Heavenly Cream, the Politician. I'm just about gone. DJ Respect is right over there. He is ready for you. He's going to be playing some black vinyl as well. So I will catch you next time, and you will hear me. Please stay tuned and contribute to the mud if and when you can.

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All right, thanks to Mermaid Coastal Cleaning and the Mendocino Community Network for this next hour of programming. I got some good tunes tuned up for you. We're going to listen to some Sam Riai. He was great at Reggae on the River. I was glad to get to see him for his American debut, or at least his Reggae on the River California debut. He certainly loved the herbs.

All right, that's some new Capleton. Now I got some new Luton Faya queued up. He was live dub on the creek 2 years ago. Here's some new

Some culture, brother, culture in the background. It is right now 3 o'clock in the p.m. and you're tuned right here to KMUD, Garberville 91.1 FM, KMUE up north at 88.1 FM and down south at 90.3 FM, KMUE and KLIAI, respectively. All right, the 101 Community Fund proudly presents the return of the Laytonville Crawfish Boil, an afternoon of great food, live music, and community connection on August 29th at the Laytonville Rodeo Grounds from noon until 10 p.m. This nonprofit event brings people together to enjoy crawfish, locally sourced food, regional beer and wine, and outstanding live entertainment. The Laytonville Crawfish Boil is a celebration of the people, business, farms, and organizations that make our community special. 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All right, get out there and support the Little League. Do your thing. Check out some crawfish. We call them craw dads in the South. We're calling Rastafari Army. Soldier report for you. Got some new brother culture queued up. It's called Face the Storm.

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As a patient, me a prescription figure filly. But the ground gun me well want a ziggy. Yeah, man. Ah, yes, to the sky, yes. Whoa, whoa, yeah. Rastafari.

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Listen, John Mason. New stuff. Got a little dub in the background. Stay tuned. Lisa Love's Laying It Down For Real coming right up. 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